0: Peter Donohue was the soloist in Maliszewski's Piano Concerto in B flat minor, opus 27. The Royal Scottish National Orchestra was conducted by Martin Yates.
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0: And you're listening to Morning Classics here on 3MBS. I'm John Wilkinson. Don't forget you can also text us with your thoughts, good or bad, 0485 011035. Love to hear from you. Now, Enrico Bossi, and here's a trivia point. He died in 1925 on a crossing from New York to Le Havre. So died aboard a ship. So here we are, trivia night. How many composers died aboard a ship? He was Italian composer, obviously with a name like that. Came from a family of organists, first lessons with his father. His best known orchestral work is the Intermezzi Goldiani for strings, which was a six movement work written in 1903-1904. When he was conducting in Bologna. He tries to evoke the general mood of lightheartedness and also the 18th century. So here is the RIAS Sinfonietta, Berlin, conducted by Jiří Staček, playing the Intermezzi Goldini by Bossi.

0: Yuri Starek conducted the RIAS Sinfonietta Berlin, playing Bossi's Intermezzo Goldiani.
1: Seduce, betray, ascend. Victorian Opera presents The Coronation of Poppea, opera's most provocative love story. In a 1980s underbelly club, lust burns, passions ignite, and vengeance runs red. Monteverdi's masterpiece sizzles in a striking new production, featuring a subtle yet seductive reorchestration by Elena Katz-Chernin. From June 30th to July 4th, Palais Theatre. Tickets from $39 at victorianopera.com.au, a station sponsor.
0: Well, we're going to stay with Italy, but with an Australian flavour. This is Anne Carboyd's music for an imaginary Italian film, and it includes love, jealousy, and reconciliation. The Sydney Mandolins, conducted by Adrian Hooper.

Music for an imaginary Italian film by Anne Carboyd, the Adrian Huber conducted the Sydney Mandolins. Now, some trade winds.

Trade Winds by Ronald Binge. The Slovak Radio Symphony Orchestra was conducted by Ernest Tomlinson. Well, that's the end of the music for Morning Classics today. I hope you've enjoyed the variety we've had, some new composers to have discovered. Coming up next is Music for Strings with Felicity Cronin, and then A Lunchtime Miscellany with Jane Mitchell, which includes Alfred Hill's Symphony No. 3 in B minor, the Australia. Next Sunday, I'm not quite sure who's actually presenting the programme, but it will feature some music by Wagner, Respighi and Sterndale Bennett. So do listen in next Sunday. Until then, this is John Wilkinson wishing you a very good morning.

Good morning, and welcome to Music for Strings with me, Felicity Cronin. In today's programme, we have three works, the Simple Symphony of Benjamin Britten, a harp concerto by Castelnuovo Tedesco, and Rodriguez Concerto de Aranjuez. We're beginning with Britten's Simple Symphony, Opus 4. This is a work for string orchestra or for string quartet. We'll hear it today with a string orchestra. He wrote this when he was 20, using material that he had composed in his childhood. The symphony has four movements, a boisterous bourrée, a playful pizzicato, a sentimental saraband, and a frolicsome finale.

0: Such a delightful work. Benjamin Britten's Simple Symphony, Opus 4, was performed by the Guildhall String Ensemble under the direction of Robert Salter.
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0: Mario Castelnuovo Tedesco was an Italian composer, pianist and writer. He was known as the foremost composer for guitar in the 20th century, but he also made other compositions, a violin concerto for Jascha Heifetz, works for the cellist Gregor Piatigorsky. Today we will hear his concertino for harp and chamber orchestra.

Castelnuovo Tedesco, concertino for harp and chamber orchestra, opus 93, was performed by the harpist Catherine Michel and the Monte Carlo National Opera Orchestra under the direction of Antonio de Almeida. Our final work this morning is Joachim Rodrigo's Concerto de Aranjuez. This work was inspired by the gardens at the Royal Palace of Aranjuez and attempts to transport us to another place and time via the evocation of the sounds of nature. Rodrigo's Concerto de Aranjuez.

Joaquin Rodrigo's Concerto de Aranjuez was performed for us this morning by John Williams Guitar and his associate artists with the English Chamber Orchestra under the direction of Daniel Barenboim. And that was our final work this morning. I hope you have enjoyed the selection of music and that you can join me next week at the same time for more Music for Strings on 3MBS. Stay tuned now for more fine music with Jane Mitchell's A Lunchtime Miscellany.

Hello, good afternoon. I'm Jane Mitchell. This is a Lunchtime with Selene. Welcome to the programme. And we're commencing with Rip Van Winkle.

And we commence with the overture to Rip Van Winkle, played by the Detroit Symphony Orchestra, Naimi Järvi conducting. Now to a couple of showpieces requested by Josh.

This nearly was mine from South Pacific by Richard Rodgers, and I Am What I Am from La Cage aux Folles by Jerry Herman, arranged by Michael Atkinson. The soloist was Anthony Warlow, and Brian Stacey conducted the Melbourne Symphony Orchestra, and it was requested by Josh. Now to a rondo for four hands in G by John Field.

0: Rondo for Four Hands in G by John Field, and the hands belong to Alexander Bagchayev and Yelena Sorokina.
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0: Now, to a hymn for violin and orchestra by Alphonse Diepenbrock.

Emmy Verhey and the Hague Philharmonic Orchestra, conducted by Hans Vonk, played Hymn for Violin and Orchestra by Alphonse Diepenbrock. Now to a short concerto by Johann Fasch.

Concerto in D by Johann Fasch was played by the English Concert, directed by Drefa Pinnock. 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Now to a major work by Henryk Wieniawski. Gilsham plays Violin Concerto No. 1 in F-sharp, accompanied by the London Symphony Orchestra, Lawrence Foster conducting.

0: Music by Henryk Wieniawski. Gil Scharm played Violin Concerto No. 1 in F sharp minor with Lawrence Foster conducting the London Symphony Orchestra.
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0: And we come to Alfred Hill and Symphony No. 3 in B minor called Australia. Wilfred Lehmann conducts the Queensland Symphony Orchestra.

Wilfred Lehman, conductor of the Queensland Symphony Orchestra, playing Symphony No. 3 in B minor called Australia by Alfred Hill. Now we'll have a few excerpts from Alice in Wonderland.

Vocalese by Rachmaninoff, played by the Tasmanian Symphony Orchestra, David Stanhope conducting. And there we conclude the programme. I do hope you enjoyed the music. I'm Jane Mitchell, bidding you a very good afternoon and pleasant listening to 3MBS Melbourne 103.5 online, on digital, and certainly on air 24 hours a day.

Well, hello and a very good afternoon to you. Welcome to Sunday afternoon on 3MBS. Thanks for your company. I'm Ian Lingard, sitting in just this afternoon for our regular host, Colin Fox, who's chosen a delightful program for us to enjoy together over the next couple of hours. Well, on the program, we have an exciting Hungarian Rhapsody by Franz Liszt, a stunning concert piece by Karl Maria von Weber, and also a movement from a piece he wrote for clarinet and piano. We'll have some ballet music by Mozart, a little-known overture by Edward Elgar, a famous piece from Zoltán Kodály to finish, and more as well. So let's settle back and enjoy the music together. We begin the program with the first of Liszt's 19 Hungarian Rhapsodies, based on various Hungarian folk themes. These were written for piano between 1846-1885. And Liszt later arranged versions for orchestra, piano duet and chamber ensemble. Colin's chosen a very fine recording by the Gewandhaus Orchestra, led by Kurt Mazur.

Well, that's a fine start to our Sunday afternoon program, isn't it? The Hungarian Rhapsody, number one by Franz Liszt, the Gewandhaus Orchestra, conducted by Kurt Mazur. Such exciting music. Well, next we feature music by Karl Maria von Weber, a German composer of more than 100 pieces, as well as being a conductor and pianist. He lived for just 50 years, from 1786 to 1836. Well, first we'll hear a composition that started out as his third piano concerto, but as he wrote it in one continuous movement, Weber then decided he would call it a concert piece rather than a concerto. Franz Liszt later revised the solo piano part to better match the capabilities of the pianos of the time. And the pianist this afternoon is Alfred Brendel, supported by the London Symphony Orchestra, directed by Claudio Abbado. So, concert piece in F minor for piano and orchestra, Opus 79 by Karl Maria von Weber.

Oh, what a performance that was. Brilliant playing, as we've come to expect from renowned composer, pianist and lecturer Alfred Brendel, who passed away just 12 months ago, aged 94. And he was supported in that recording by the London Symphony Orchestra, directed by Maestro Claudio Abbado. We've got a little encore of Carl Maria von Weber's music, and I think you'll like it. It's the short third final movement of his grand duo concertante in E-flat, opus 48. It was for clarinet and piano, composed in 1816. This movement's a rondo, marked allegro. On stage, we have Michael Collins, clarinet, and Piers Lane, piano.

pass, and yes, and there was a rapturous applause for that little encore. Piers Lane piano and Michael Collins clarinet playing the grand duo, the final movement from the grand duo concertante in E-flat, opus 48 by Carl Maria von Weber. Well, you're listening to Sunday Afternoon on 3MBS 103.5 FM, or perhaps online, or perhaps on the 3MBS app. I'm Ian Lingard, sitting in this afternoon for Colin Fox, who's chosen the music, and I do hope you're enjoying it. I certainly am. The symphony that Colin has included today was written by Alfred Hill, his Symphony No. 5 in A minor, written in 1955. At just 20 minutes, this is a relatively short symphony, but well worth hearing. There are four movements. The first, a lively movement, followed by an equally energetic scherzo, then a delightful adagio, and finally, a dance movement marked Allegro Risoluto. Wilfred Lehmann conducts the Queensland Symphony Orchestra.

0: Wonderful music of Alfred Hill. That was his Symphony No. 5 in A minor, The Carnival. Wilfred Lehman conducting the Queensland Symphony Orchestra there.
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0: 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I'm Ian Lingard, sitting in just this afternoon for Colin Fox, who's chosen all the music that we're enjoying. The program continues now with some ballet music by Mozart. An interesting little backstory, I think. This Miss Music was for a one-act ballet intended to be presented at an interlude for a new opera in Paris in 1788 by Niccolò Piccini. The opera was a flop and it closed after just four performances, but the ballet was well received. Here's the Liszt Ferenc Chamber Orchestra playing The Little Nothings, or Les Petits Rien by Mozart.

Well, delightful music, as Mozart seems to always write. That was for the little nothings. That was the ballet was called, and that's what he wrote the music for. Played there by the Liszt-Ferenc Chamber Orchestra of Budapest, conducted by Friedenes Sándor. Well, overtures usually come right at the beginning of the program, but today we've scheduled this one a little later in the program. It's a good one. Music of Edward Elgar. This is his overture In the South. Alassio was the place where he visited in northern Italy. This is a concert overture composed during a family holiday in Italy in late 1903, early 1904. Elgar was actually working on a symphony at the time, but the local atmosphere so inspired him that he wrote this little piece.

Well, we'd have to admit it's much better than just sending a postcard. Sir Edward Elgar had such a lovely time in the popular resort town of Alassio in northern Italy. With his family, he loved it so much that he decided to write that piece, a concert overture, In the South, Alassio, by Sir Edward Elgar. Lots of recordings of that, even though it's not such a well-known piece. And that one was by Sir John Elliott Gardner, directing the Vienna Philharmonic. Well, you're listening to Sunday Afternoon on 3MBS. I do hope you're enjoying the music. Colin Fox has chosen the music and I'm presenting it. I'm Ian Lingard and I hope you've had a good afternoon listening to this delightful music. Well, Sunday Afternoon with 3MBS concludes with music of Zoltán Kodály, The Dances of Galanta, written as a commission to mark the 80th anniversary of the Budapest Philharmonic Society. This three-part piece, it's based on Hungarian dances that had been published in Vienna perhaps a century earlier than when this was written. So we have an orchestral introduction, a clarinet cadenza, a couple of medium-paced sections, one's called Andante Maestoso and the other Allegro Moderato, and finally, four fast dances.

Wonderful music there, and so well played. The Chicago Symphony Orchestra, conducted by Naomi Yarvie. Well, Sunday afternoon program, we started and finished with wonderful Hungarian dances. That was Dances of Galanta by Zoltán Kodály. Wonderful, wonderful music. And if you like dance music, well, coming up at 5 o'clock, Dance Matters with John Utans, and you'll have lots of more wonderful dance music with him. So stay tuned. But before that, we have a reflections program. But that's all for the Sunday afternoon. I do hope you've enjoyed the music. Thanks for your company. I'm Ian Lingard. Colin Fox chose the music, and it's good choices, weren't they? And Colin will be back next Sunday afternoon. I'm sure you'll stay listening to 3MBS. It's time for Reflections.

0: Welcome to Reflections. I'm Doug Beecroft. My guest is an Australian baritone who's performed in opera, music theatre, oratorio and recital across Australia and New Zealand. And at age 43, he's at the top of his game. You might have been lucky enough to witness one of his magnetic performances in Melbourne over the past few years. His name is Samuel Dundas. And here's a review from Theatre Travels of his recent performance as Figaro in Opera Australia's The Barber of Seville in Melbourne. He was nothing short of magnetic. His rich, agile baritone voice commands the stage with outstanding presence. Through Dundas' interpretation, Figaro comes to life with effortless charm, complete with an ever-present playful grin that makes every plot twist feel like a personal joke shared with the audience. Well done, Samuel Dundas, and welcome to Reflections.
1: Thank you for having me.
0: That's quite a review, and that's very much in keeping with how I remember your performances.
1: I think that's very kind. I quipped with a few people that I'd got to 43 and had never sung Figaro and probably could have, you know, happily dodged that bullet. You know, it's an extraordinary mountain to climb, so I think, you know, that was a real, it, from my perspective, I think when things are received that well, it's you know, a great relief, probably more than anything.
0: And Sam, what's obvious from that review is that being successful in opera is more than a great voice.
1: I think now 100% it is. I think it takes, yes, you know, I think it takes the sum of our parts, you know, now, and that goes well beyond what you deliver on stage. You know, it's as much about the person you are as it is about the skills that you have.
0: Terrific. Well, let's just try and establish you in a place at the moment, because reading through the bits and pieces I had for biography, I read Sydney, Launceston, Hobart, Melbourne, but you're based in Melbourne.
1: We've just moved back. Yeah. So, you know, as of sort of 6 months ago, we're back here, which is, you know, it's to be amongst family again is a special place to be.
0: Well, it's lovely to have you back, and we're going to go into your first choice of music, which is the Felix Mendelssohn Violin Concerto, just a section of the first movement with Anne-Sophie Mutter. Now, tell us about her.
1: I first came across her, she'd come, a friend of mine worked for SSO, and she said, oh, do you want some tickets? And I said, sure. I, you know, naively didn't know what I was going to. And it was just one of those experiences that just sort of affected me, and then completely randomly, you know, no sort of connection whatsoever, I found myself in various cities studying or whatnot, New York, Berlin, and happened to come across her playing the piece there as well. And so, you know, sort of, it's probably the piece of classical music I've seen most, and it's just a really affecting piece.
0: Well, you're a lucky guy, and here it is now.

0: And Sophie Mutter as the violinist in the Mendelssohn Violin Concerto in E minor with the Gewandhaus Orchestra under Kurt Mazur. And you're listening to Reflections, and I'm talking with Australian baritone Samuel Dundas. Sam, you grew up in Melbourne, and can you tell us about your family? They sound very supportive of you and your brother.
1: Yeah, we. So my brother's he's the famous one in the family.
0: Because?
1: He's the drummer in an Australian band called The Temper Trap.
0: I'm sure all of our listeners would.
1: Yeah, I'm sure they absolutely. You know, I sum it up by saying all of his gold and platinum records are in the powder room at Mum and Dad's place. Yeah, we were lucky enough to have parents who. I mean, I think my mum loved the idea that we would be in creative pursuits. That was certainly something that was always available to us, you know, particularly at school. I didn't sing until I was 16, but I had done quite a lot of music growing up.
0: She taught at Wesley?
1: Yeah, she taught at Wesley.
0: And you were a student at Wesley.
1: I was, yeah. So she disagrees with this narrative, but, you know, my memory is that she suggested I should have singing lessons because I used to sing around the house, and I said that was a terrible idea, and in fact, you know, had a reasonably difficult time with bullying at school and thought singing would be somewhat social suicide. And it was the complete opposite. And, you know, she found the teacher, you know, David Ashton-Smith, who came and, you know, found me one day, and it just went from there, and it was life-changing. It was the complete opposite of what I thought it would be.
0: That's being a great mentor, isn't it? Your mother discovering something that you hadn't discovered in yourself.
1: Yeah, which you could argue is a common theme throughout my career.
0: Yeah, that's wonderful. And your father sounds pretty creative too, working for the ABC.
1: He was a helicopter pilot, so, you know, creative in different ways.
0: And a photojournalist.
1: Yep. Yeah. He used the helicopter to find himself in places that very few people back then would have found themselves. You know, he's this lovely series of aerial photography where he'd literally just take his DSLR and stick it out the window and point it down. And, you know, now we live in an age with drones and, you know, there's nowhere we haven't been. So
0: I read that you were pretty wild as a kid. Is that true? And I think that'd be a great personality trait for an opera singer.
1: Yeah. I mean, I don't know whether we should talk about this, but, a recent diagnosis of ADHD probably suggests, you know, probably indicates that I was a bit wild.
0: Yeah.
1: And, in fact, just going down that route, you know, has made me reflect on my childhood a lot. And, yeah, I mean, I would describe myself as erratic, you know.
0: What about in your early teens, when you're starting to develop as a person and develop in terms of your sincere interests, how would you or your teachers have described you then?
1: I think, it's a really interesting time for me because, as I said, I had real issues with bullying.
0: Yeah.
1: And I think, you know, in reflection, it wasn't my favourite time, but, you know, one of the characteristics of who I am as an individual is my need to please people. So, you know, particularly in those hierarchical structures of teacher-student, I think I was a very good and polite student. I wasn't I worked very hard to make sure that, certainly my teachers or the authority figures thought I had value. And that's, I mean, 1,000%, you know, that, again, is a story of my career.
0: You had piano lessons at 5, and as you said, you know, your mother encouraged you to have singing lessons. Did, you know, were you a stage animal then? Were you someone who, you know, could see yourself following this as a career pathway?
1: Absolutely not. I mean, I probably was at Opera Australia before I realised that this would be something that I could really do as a career. And I think, you know, I've probably touched on it a few times, and, you know, as we talked about, I was at the Victorian Opera 21st birthday celebration yesterday or last night, and for me it was very reflective to particular people who had seen something that I couldn't see in myself and had known naturally how to guide me, you know, to, I guess, take control and uncover these things that are, you know, these sort of natural talents that have been given to me.
0: Was there a particular mentor who you could identify as, you know, someone who had a profound impact on your life?
1: Richard Gill, unquestionably.
0: A lot of people say that, don't they? A remarkable man.
1: Yeah. Yeah, I had this really profound experience coming out of COVID the first thing I did after COVID was a Christmas carol at Victorian Opera. And I remember, you know, we'd all gone off and done different things, and, you know, COVID had sort of upset the status quo. And I remember coming back, and I was in the David McSkimming Library at Horty Hall, and I was just kind of pacing uncontrollably. And I remember seeing Richard's book on the bookshelf. And, you know, this was 16 years after I joined the company and after he had taken me in.
0: Yeah.
1: And in the book, there's a chapter, you know, reflecting on me and him talking about seeing something, you know, potential, whatever it was, but understanding that if you push too hard or if he drove me in a certain way, he knew I'd go, you know, because I just wouldn't.
0: You'd reject if you.
1: Yeah, because I wasn't. You know, I had this natural skill set that people recognized. I didn't recognize it in myself, and so yeah, people like him, Richard Mills, you know, they took great risks with me, and I hope I lived up to that.
0: Great, and I'm sure your time will come at giving the same sort of support to other younger singers.
1: Hope so.
0: Yeah, well, Sam, you've chosen as your next piece of music The Vagabond from Ray Vaughan Williams' Songs of Travel. And I can guess that one reason you might have chosen it is Bryn Terfel singing. But it's a song cycle that you've sung.
1: Yeah, and I come back to it a lot because I've sung, you know, you sort of touch on it at university, and then I've probably sung it 10 times since then. And, you know, in 20 years, the thing that is remarkable about pieces like this is that your life experience and how your life changes is reflected through the way you perform it.
0: Fabulous. Songs by Robert Louis Stevenson. This one, The Vagabond.

0: the wonderful Bryn Terfel singing The Vagabond from the song cycle The Songs of Travel by Ralph Vaughan Williams. And he was accompanied by Malcolm Martineau. And I'm talking with Australian baritone Samuel Dundas. Sam, your interest in singing started through your mum and through singing in musicals. She heard you singing around the house, I understand.
1: Yeah, I famously remember singing the Domio Pasta Sauce song. Remember her saying, oh, you should have singing lessons, to which, as I said, I thought would be a terrible idea. But, you know,
0: terrific.
1: Look at me now.
0: And I read that you had early on some performance anxiety. Is this something that every singer has? Is it a lifelong journey? Is it something that's positive even to have a bit of performance anxiety?
1: Oh, look, I think that's such an interesting question. I think it's, you know, I wouldn't say that it was early on. I'd say I had it from early and I had it forever. I think there's a power in nervousness. You know, I often talk about being nervous if I'm not nervous. You know, there's complacency that comes with that. But I think, you know, there's also a point where it passes being healthy, and it passes being healthy physically and psychologically. And I have unquestionably fought my demons with it for my whole career, and I've found new ways to battle it. And I wouldn't say that was with enormous personal growth. It was pharmaceutically, and in discovering that, and that was, you know, a discovery I made broadly for my whole life, that I had suffered from anxiety my whole life.
0: Well, it's an extraordinary mix in you, because you come across so very strongly as a very comfortable performer on stage, as we read in that review that we opened the program with. I mean, you are an extraordinary, comfortable and engaging person on stage.
1: I think, you know, honestly, from my point of view, I think that's something I've been very lucky to have had. It's not a conscious thing. And I think, you know, people talk about sort of switching into a mode, you know, a performative mode. And, you know, I'd probably liken it to the duck, you know, on the pond. It looks so graceful on the top, but I'm the one paddling underneath frantically.
0: Well, it works.
1: That's good.
0: It works. You did studies at the Melbourne Conservatorium and you won a number of awards, very significant awards. I'll just note the Lady Fairfax New York Scholarship and the inaugural Dame Heather Begg Award. Were these a great help to you early on?
1: They were. They really allowed me to go and study with some very interesting people around the world. And I think, you know, one of my great fortunes is that I've been able to have my entire career here. And, you know, parts of me have often wondered developmentally whether some time overseas would have been beneficial, but also I feel really proud that, you know, I've been able to prove that a career in Australia is possible and have been able to take advantage of the resources that are here. So, you know, those scholarships unquestionably, you know, led me to some interesting cities and some interesting teachers. I don't always think I came back a better singer.
0: And you went to the Victorian Opera's Artist Development Program. You mentioned Richard Gill before. What do you think happened there? Was it a great developmental experience being part of that program?
1: It was incredible, and it was, you know, to be part of the inaugural company too. You know, there was a lot of energy around the company. Richard obviously was an incredibly powerful and engaging force. You know, I can't imagine anyone else having sort of given the company such great impetus and momentum. I saw Merlin Quaife last night and she was a teacher. She was my teacher. And all through those years, I was just happy to go off and work in a bar and not be a singer. And it was just that I was having singing lessons and she knew Richard, and the person, Derek Welton, who was going to take that spot in the Young Artist Program, had decided to go overseas, which has happened a lot in my career. The big developmental opportunities have come from other people going away. And Richard took me. And as I said, he, you know, to my face in a book, you know, he would describe me as the diamond in the rough, you know, in seeing something that I certainly couldn't see myself.
0: Sam, you described that at about the age 30 you had an epiphany. And I read a description that you gave that you sort of realised that you'd gone a long way on natural talent and needed to go to a next step. Can you just elaborate on that?
1: Yeah, so that... I think what had happened, and you know, I think I touched on it earlier, this idea that I'd got all the way to the Opera Australia without sort of having any responsibility, you know, for what for who I was as an artist. I was really operating on this sort of head start, the vocal head start that I'd been given. And I remember I was getting ready to do Bohème for the first time, Marcello in Bohème, and a very dear friend of mine, one of the repetiteurs, we did our first coaching and she said, "It's awful."
0: Dear me.
1: It's like, oh, okay. And then she, you know, paraphrased and said, well, sorry, I'm paraphrasing. And then she said, "Everything you've done up until now hasn't been that good."
0: Mm.
1: And it was one of those strong moments where someone has the courage to say their opinion and probably the truth. And for the first time in my life, I went and worked. You know, we joked at Opera Australia that I had a bed in coaching room 3 because I was always there. Mm. And I just, it was really me acknowledging that I had to take responsibility and take the controls of my career. Otherwise, you know, I may as well go and do something else.
0: What a lucky event, really. I mean, lucky that you had the insight to see it coming and lucky that it was reinforced and you were supported in making the change.
1: Yeah, yeah. I mean, I talk a lot with students and, you know, about this idea that criticism and critical feedback, you know, the difference is how you interpret it.
0: Yeah.
1: And I think, you know, we unquestionably in a pursuit like this have to be open to critical feedback and we have to be willing to take that on board to be able to grow and develop. And ultimately, if we stop developing, we probably should go and do something else.
0: Yep. And now, Sam, you're going to make me cry with your next piece of music. It's from Act 3 of La Bohème, and it's the Mimi Marcello duet. Would you like to tell us just briefly what's happening here?
1: Yeah, so Mimi comes and finds Marcello where he's at the hotel where he's camped out with Musetta, attempting to have, you know, attempting domesticity, to tell her that you know she's had a huge fight with Rodolfo and you know she has to leave and he's behaving pretty badly, and it's a really powerful moment, and I've always been struck by it because it's, you know, Marcello is not the most emotionally mature person, but in this moment he's able to sit and listen and offer her advice to keep her safe.
0: Here we have Mirella Freni and Rolando Panerai.

0: Thank you, Samuel Dundas, for that wonderful selection of the Mimi Marcello duet from Act 3 of La Boheme with by Puccini, with Mirella Fraini and Rolando Panerai and the Berlin Philharmonic under Herbert von Karajan. That was fabulous. Which brings to mind, you know, you've sung a whole range of roles, and I've just highlighted a few of them. Like, there was Figaro in The Barber of Seville, Wolfram in Tannhäuser, Dandini in La Cenerentola, Enrico in Lucia de Lammermoor, Marcello in La Boheme, and Sharpless in Madame Butterfly. Are there some of these roles that you just feel are made for you?
1: Oh, I wouldn't, I don't think I'd have the ego to ever say that, but I feel like, yeah, unquestionably. And Marcello is one of those ones that I've done for 10 years. I think I've done, nearly 90 performances. And I think, like Songs of Travel, he grows as you grow, and your understanding of who you are as a man, who you are as a friend and a lover and all that kind of stuff absolutely informs the way you deliver him.
0: And that role and Sharpless in Madame Butterfly are both sort of compassionate witnesses to tragedy, but in the really critical moments.
1: Yeah, and I mean, baritone.
0: A lot of pathos.
1: Baritones talk all the time about the fact, oh, well, Puccini didn't write us any arias. And to me, I think that's the great glory of it. I mean, I've often joked that if a tenor misses the C in Kegelita Menina, no one cares what he does for the rest of the night. Whereas, Sharpless and Marcello, you're there from the start, you're there at the end. And it's your continual contribution that makes you, a powerful force on the stage. And so that's what I've always loved about it. The pressure of an aria, it's thousands of people. It comes with the history of the thousands of people who have done it before you.
0: And you are someone who really admires the work of Puccini, and you love his work. Can you just expand on that?
1: Yeah, I think Puccini is where music and drama finally meet their confluence. Puccini was a great writer of dramatic music conveying the emotional range of all of his characters, but not in the sort of format of recit song, it was just a conversation, and dramatically for me, because that allows the characters to seem more real. That's always been something I've been really drawn to in his music.
0: When I look back at my opera going back to the 70s and 80s, a lot of the performances were rather pageant-like. And, sung extremely well, and we got the power of the music and the drama, but not the same impact of acting that we see now. How important do you think, acting is? And is it something that do you think comes naturally to people? Can it be taught?
1: I think for me, I talk about this a lot. I think, ultimately we're storytellers, and in the operatic arts, we just happen to have this very powerful and enduring method of delivery. And I think audiences now, because of the proliferation of television and movies and, streaming services, we are audiovisual characters. We want to be stimulated on both of those fronts. And I think ultimately as human beings, we want to be stimulated emotionally. That's why we go to these, it's why we seek live performance. And so, yeah, I think it's evolved a lot in the last, in the 10 years I've been doing it, let alone from the Park and Bach generation of the 70s. And I think there will always be a long way to go, because we need to give, my mum jokes about this all the time. If my mum ever says, oh, I love the sets and the costumes, then I know I've lost her.
0: Yes.
1: And I consider that, that's not good enough. And so, you need everybody in a production, every member of the cast has to sort of drink the Kool-Aid of a sort of dramatic level, because as soon as someone comes out and just sings, then that illusion is broken.
0: What do you feel when you're on stage in a performance?
1: I sort of don't want to break the illusion, but it's one of those funny things. I often talk about this idea that in the rehearsal room you create another costume, and that, you come in to do a performance and you climb into that costume first, and that is the facial expressions, the mannerisms, the walk, you know, of the person you're about to portray. And then you put the clothes on over the top. And when you're out there, that first costume is doing a lot of the work because you're in there, you know, pulling the strings of breath and pulling the strings of dynamics and pulling the strings of being aware of what's going on around you so that you can adapt in the moment. And, you know, a lot of that sort of vocal performance work has to have been done in the room. So it's sort of happening organically. And so it's, you know, again, it's that idea of the duck on the water. You know, you see this calm, confident character going about the, you know, going about the portrayal of the character, and I'm inside, you know, frantically pulling all the strings to make it happen. I mean, it's, you know, something often now, and, you know, coming back to performance nerves, often now there can be a real quiet calm inside, which is a lovely place to be.
0: Well, Sam, you're going to break our hearts again with your next choice. It's from Act Two of Madama Butterfly. And this is the discussion between Sharpless and Butterfly. Can you just tell us briefly what's going on?
1: Oh, this always breaks my heart. This is, you know, Sharpless has come in Act Two with the letter from Pinkerton effectively saying, you know, I'm not coming back. And no matter how hard he tries, Butterfly just, she can't hear those words. And so, you know, he finally, you know, we've been interrupted by Yamadori and all of those things. And he finally sort of says, hey, listen, you know, what if he never comes back? And she sort of just stoically looks at him and, you know, again, in sort of sheer disbelief. And then, you know, she gets very frustrated with him, which is always so powerful because, you know, from his perspective, he's just trying to do the right thing.
0: Yep.
1: And then she goes off and brings the child.
0: It's gut-wrenching. Here we go.

0: the Sharpless Butterfly duet from Act Two of Madama Butterfly by Puccini, sung by Mirella Fraini once more with Robert Kearns and the Vienna Philharmonic Orchestra under Herbert von Karajan. Thank you very much, Samuel Dundas. Sam, you were just saying that that role of Sharpless, you wouldn't have wanted to sing it before you had your own child.
1: Yeah, I mean, I think, you know, as we talked about, I've done a lot of Yamadoris in that production, so I've seen it from a different lens. And I think not doing Sharpless before I'd had a child meant that, you know, I understood the sort of the weight of what that scene means, and, you know, what the power of fatherhood, the power of parenthood.
0: Your insight into yourself and others is remarkable, and it doesn't surprise me at all that you're studying for your master's in counselling. Can you just tell us how this came about, or what were the wellsprings that made you move in that direction?
1: Yeah, I've always had my own journey with mental health, and it's not at all times positive. And I think, you know, in the sort of self-awareness and growth I've done in that industry, but also in becoming a singing teacher, I found that in a lot of cases, nearly every student would at some stage come in and want to just talk. They'd say, oh, can we just talk today? And what I now know is that music was sort of acting as the bond of the therapeutic alliance. And, you know, particularly for men, particularly for a lot of people now, mental health's a big thing, but it's still, there's a reticence to talk. And, you know, I think there's a lot to be gained for a lot of people.
0: And is it a skill and a qualification that you'd like to use professionally in your career as a singer?
1: Yeah, I think so. I think, you know, I really do view, you know, I am very interested in being able to use that through that and music in a therapeutic way. You know, I having landed in Melbourne, I'm keen to continue to teach, but I'm also keen to, you know, help people in other ways too, because I think, you know, again, using my own struggles and using my own experience, I know it's there, I know it's out there, and if I can contribute in that, I think that's a really good thing.
0: And Sam, being an opera singer these days is necessarily freelancing, because we no longer have permanent companies. During the 70s and 80s, we did have those permanent companies, but it must create its own challenges about where is the next role coming from, and should I accept it? Or
1: yeah, and you know, I've spent a lot of time away from my family in the last sort of 10 years, and it's not something I necessarily feel like I want to continue. And I think, yes, you know, there was a great age in Sydney where you could have a full-time career in the one place, and I think that was a really important step for the company. You know, the arts landscape's not what it used to be. I think, you know, my ability to travel and work with a multitude of different companies has been really positive and has led to some great opportunities that I may not have had at the national company, for instance. But I also think that it's a tough lifestyle. You know, we often joke about, you know, this is the time of the year where we're all walking around with our bowls in front of us like Oliver, please sir, can I have some more? And sort of one of the great moments of clarity I've had is that ultimately the only thing I can control is how hard I work. And if that creates a product that people want to use, then that's, I've done my bit. And if it's not, then, you know, there's other things for me to do, and you know, I'm not scared of that, you know.
0: Your wife, Beck Jones, is, or now
1: Dundas,
0: is also in the arts, isn't she? She's a dancer, and she has her own professional career.
1: She does, yeah. So she, you know, up until we moved to Melbourne, she was the artistic director of Drill Performance, which was a youth dance company down in Hobart, and she was doing really wonderful things there. You know, a large ensemble of Tasmanian young people, you know, often with, you know, gender diversity, neural diversity, you know, coming to not only a safe space but a creative space where, you know, the shared language of dance allowed them to, you know, discover their performative skills and also discover who they were as individuals.
0: How terrific. That makes you a pretty powerful team, I imagine. You're both sort of quite insightful about the human condition.
1: I like to think so. I mean, I think it's, you know, from my perspective, I think I'm a better artist for being open to those things.
0: And now you have a son, Kit, and he is nearly five. What difference has he made to your lives? I mean, and as professionals, you might not be together some of the time. And how do you arrange parenting?
1: Look, it's, you know, my wife is a superstar because, you know, she's sacrificed a lot for me to sort of, I guess, maintain and continue in my career. And for that, I'm very grateful, like unquestionably grateful. And I hope she listens. It takes a lot of sacrifice. I mean, I think it takes a lot of sacrifice to have families in this day and age. I don't think, yep. you know, I don't think the world is moving in a way that makes it as naturally easy as it used to be. Then, you know, add the sort of artistic pursuit to that. It makes it really difficult. I mean, my life is, I'm not always sure I wanted to be a father, but now that I am, I can't imagine not having this lived experience and the excitement of watching him grow up, the excitement of my contribution to a new, you know, to the next generation is really special.
0: And you had fabulous parents, and it sounds like you and Beck will be such too. Your next choice of music is Elijah's Healing of the Widow's Son from Mendelssohn's Elijah, and it's with Thomas Allen. Is this a role that you would like to sing?
1: It's a role I'm singing later in the year, and it's something up in Queensland, and it's one of those ones that's always been around. I haven't sung a lot of oratorio. There's arguably things to do with my voice probably doesn't go low enough for a lot of the handle and things like that. Mm-hmm. Yeah, this particular piece sits kind of perfectly in that sense, and of course Thomas is. One of those auteurs you just, you know, like Bryn, you know, you yep. follow, you respect, you identify with. And so I just think it's, you know, it's the perfect combination.
0: We've got Thomas Allen and Yvonne Kenny singing What Have I to Do with Thee with the Academy of St. Martin in the Fields, conducted by Sir Neville Mariner.

0: from Mendelssohn's Elijah, and that was sung by Thomas Allen with Australia's own Yvonne Kenny in the Academy of St Martin in the Fields under Sir Neville Mariner. And that's a role that my guest, Sam Dundas, is going to be singing in Queensland this year. But you're also singing Sharpless. You've sung Sharpless in Opera Australia's Butterfly in January. You've just come from Eugenon Yeagan in Sydney. You've got Narone with Katz Chernin's Coronation of Poppaea coming up. Title role in Eugenon Yeagan in West Australia, and I'll be there for Goethe Dammerung with the Sydney Symphony Orchestra later in the year. It's a big year.
1: It is a big year, and they're big roles and a lot of debuts. You know, roles that I've always wanted to do. On Yeagan is probably the only thing on my bucket list, so I feel very fortunate to tick that off. Wagner's always a funny one because, you know, I've always been a lyric baritone and you don't. You know, you touched on Tannhäuser. You know, these opportunities were passed to me by people who, yeah, you know, saw something in me and who believed I could do it. And I think, you know, I'm driven in a way that I don't want to let people down. And so, you know, having done Das Rheingold in Simone's SSO ring, it feels pretty exciting to come full circle and finish the cycle with Gunther.
0: Opera has many forms, and you know, we can't sort of generalize about opera, but if you were to say think of a Puccini opera, how would you pitch opera as something that someone who's never been might go to and really enjoy?
1: I think ultimately we're creatures of emotion and creatures of melody, and I think, you know, he wrote some of the greatest melodies ever written. And, you know, it's so uncomplicated that it just touches on us emotionally. And I think, you know, I often talk to people about, you can go and see Bohème with no surtitles and you know what's going on just because of the way he wrote it. And I think it's accessible. It's universally human.
0: It touches everybody in some way because we all have similar emotions, don't we?
1: Yeah, and, you know, he wrote on themes that are universal. You know, love is relative. You know, can you say relatively universal?
0: Well, just before we finish, what would you and Beck like for your son? How's he going now? I mean, is he like you? Is he a bit wild? Or
1: he is the wildest.
0: Oh, okay.
1: He's actually at school just down the road here, and, you know, one of the things that we've really enjoyed is you know, they're not trying to tame him. They're just trying to kind of, you know, walk him to the things that he loves. And, you know, he's very musical and he's very creative and his imagination is wonderful. And, you know, you never want to stifle that. You want to just, you know, let him be himself, see the world through his own lens and the things that he loves and the things that make him happy. Encourage more of that. So, you know, yeah, we, you know, at times when he's running down the street, that's kind of quite wild. But, yeah, he's certainly... he's unquestionably my son, and I'm very proud of him.
0: That's terrific, and I'm sure you're both great parents. So, look, thank you very much, Samuel Dundas, for coming in and talking to us today. It's been a terrific discussion. I've really enjoyed it, and I hope you have too.
1: Thanks for having me.
0: And thanks to our sound recorder, Frank Prain, and our executive producer, David Zerman, and I'm Doug Beecroft.

Good afternoon and welcome to Dance Matters. I'm John Utans and you're listening to 3MBS. And yes, a little change of music to the introduction. Did you notice? And there's a new name to the program, Dance Matters. It's still a party and we're still celebrating dance and dancers and choreographers and the music and the composers and stretching out, exploring all matters of dance and why dance matters. Today, we will hear some of the music that inspired someone who really mattered in the development of Australian ballet and theatre. From a boy growing up in Mount Gambier, South Australia, to the international stage of ballet and theatre and film and television, a director of opera, drama and musical theatre, Sir Robert Heltman is a true legend, a man of more than many talents. There's so much to say about Sir Robert. Today, I think we'll just be skimming the surface. He was born in 1909. He grew up in a time when a boy wanting to dance was treated very suspiciously. He performed all over the world and was still performing up until just months before he passed away in 1986. Let's go back and fast forward a little and go to London, 1942, to a ballet he choreographed for the Sandlest Wells Ballet Company to the music of Ottorino Respighi, The Birds.

0: Long before his major works created for the Australian Ballet Company, Hauptmann created The Birds, a work that delighted audiences with its elegance, humour and imagination. He transformed a flock of birds into a gallery of living characters, which revealed Hauptmann's lifelong fascination of theatre and telling stories through movement. We heard an excerpt from The Birds by Ottorino Respighi, performed by the Atlanta Symphony Orchestra, with Lois Lane conducting.
1: Orchestra Victoria presents its 2026 concert season, featuring the Southbank Series at Hanson Dyer Hall, Ian Potter's Southbank Centre, and the intimate Meet at the Market Series at the historic Meat Market in North Melbourne. The first concerts begin Friday the 10th of April and Saturday the 11th of April, with performances continuing through September and December. 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A 3MBS sponsor.
0: It was actually Anna Pavlova who encouraged Hauptmann to study ballet, and she took him on as an apprentice dancer during her 1926 tour of Australia. He continued dancing and performed in numerous musicals and pantomimes throughout Australia, becoming quite the leading man. Eventually, as so many Australians did, and still do, he travelled to London. Here his performances shifted more to acting and directing, working at the Old Vic and in the West End in performances of Shakespeare, Shaw and Coward. Somehow, he still managed the time to appear in ballets. He performed in Swan Lake with the acclaimed ballerina Alicia Makova and new choreographies from Nanette de Valois and Frederick Ashton, also dancing with the then teenager Margot Fonteyn. But let's jump again to 1969, to the work Jürgen, which was created for the Australian Ballet Company to much acclaim. It was inspired by the Japanese No Theatre and involves the story of a fisherman and a moon goddess. Hauptmann defined Jürgen as a Zen Buddhist term meaning the most gracefully refined expression of beauty. Beauty which is felt as the shadow of a cloud momentarily before the moon. Unfortunately, I could not find a recording of the original score by the Japanese composer Yuzo Toyama, but this afternoon we will hear the music of Toru Takemitsu, but I think it creates an impression of the ballet, Robert Hauptmann's Jürgen.

0: We heard Air by Toru Takemitsu with Robert Atkin playing the flute. Helpmann's Jürgen invited audiences into a dream full of shadows, mystery, and beauty. The leading roles in its 1965 premiere were performed by Kathleen Gorham and Alan Alda. Kathy Gorham went on to direct the National Theatre Ballet School in St Kilda for many years. I love these threads and the legacy, the history we have in dance that connects past and present so richly and intimately.
1: Seduce, betray, ascend. Victorian Opera presents The Coronation of Poppea, opera's most provocative love story. In a 1980s underbelly club, lust burns, passions ignite, and vengeance runs red. Monteverdi's masterpiece sizzles in a striking new production featuring a subtle yet seductive reorchestration by Elena Katz-Chernin. From June 30th to July 4th, Palais Theatre. Tickets from $39 at victorianopera.com.au. A station sponsor.
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0: And now to the major work for today, and a major turning point in Helpmann's career and his return to Australia. In the 1950s and 60s in London, Helpmann would be so busy in acting roles with performances of Anthony and Cleopatra, Hamlet or a Noel Coward play, to leading roles in Swan Lake and the Sleeping Beauty. He directed the opera Madame Butterfly and made movies The Red Shoes and 55 Days at Peking. It was during a tour to Australia, his first visit to Australia after 22 years, performing with the Old Vic Company. His co-star, Katharine Hepburn, had become fascinated, somehow, by lyrebirds and asked Helpmann to join her to go to Sherbrooke Forest in the Dandenong Ranges to watch the lyrebird in its mating dance. It was whilst on this tour that Dame Peggy Van Praagh invited him to create something for the very new Australian Ballet Company. It had just been formed 2 years previously. This was in 1965, and he created the display. The synopsis. The ballet opens and we see through a gauze a lyrebird moving in the landscape. Next, a group of young people on a picnic appear. Typically, the boys are playing football. Apparently, Helpmann gained help from Ron Barassi and members of the Carlton football team for some coaching tips for this. The girls, of course, are on the other side of the picnic ground, not interacting with the boys. There is a lead boy known as the outsider. A young girl arrives, again performed by Kathleen Gorham, and immediately the situation becomes tense as the boys vie for her attention. The outsider and the girl are attracted to each other. After much drinking and aggression, the boys disband and the girls flee the scene. The outsider is left alone. The young girl returns, later lying on the ground, exhausted and hurt after an attempted rape by the outsider. The lyrebird reappears, its tail feathers displayed, and then engulfs the girl in its plumage. We now hear the music of Malcolm Williamson and Robert Helpmann's The Display.

0: Gosh, the display is a landmark of Australian dance, and it is often considered to be the first major distinctly Australian ballet. It brought Helpman together with composer Malcolm Williamson and designer Sidney Norlin. It had a hugely positive, enthusiastic reception at its opening in the 1965 Adelaide Festival. The success of the display led to Helpman's appointment as co-artistic of the Australian Ballet Company. He later became the sole artistic director up until a very heated dismissal in 1975. The Sydney Symphony Orchestra, conducted by John Hopkins, performed the display suite by Malcolm Williamson.
1: Round one of the Lev and Young Lev Vlasenko Piano Competitions for Victorian contestants will take place in Melbourne at Lauriston Girls' School, Armidale, Saturday the 13th and Sunday the 14th of June from 9 a.m. to 5 p.m. Contestants will compete with masterclasses by Oleg Stepanov and Natasha Vlasenko, plus open mic performances showcasing young pianists. 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
0: Throughout his entire career, Helpman was always doing two things or more at the same time. He continued appearing on stage in ballets and in plays and made more movies, including the well-known role in Chitty Chitty Bang Bang. He also appeared with his sister Sheila, an actress in her own right, in two episodes of the television soap opera A Country Practice. His ballet performances included the roles of Dr. Coppelius, Don Quixote, and one of the ugly sisters in Cinderella. Let's hear a brief moment of Prokofiev's Cinderella as Cinderella and the sisters and Bobby depart for the ball.

Prokofiev's Cinderella, performed by the Russian National Orchestra, conducted by Mikhail Plentyev. Helpman was the mastermind who brought The Merry Widow to the ballet stage. He secured the rights to the music from the Lehar family and brought together the choreographer Ronald Hind and designer Desmond Healy in a sumptuous Art

unforgettable, luscious performance from the Australian Ballet, and the beautiful Marilyn Rowe and the supremely handsome John Meehan in the leading roles. The ballet was extremely successful and toured to London and New York with rave reviews. Let's hear a little bit from the opera.

From Franz Lehár's The Merry Widow, Love Unspoken, Jeremy Brett, baritone, and June Bronhill, soprano, with the John McCarthy Signes Singers. And the Wilhelm Towski Orchestra was conducted by Wilhelm Towski. Sir Robert Helpman died in Sydney on the 28th of September, 1986.

at the age of 77. He was given a state funeral. In the House of Representatives, the Prime Minister, Bob Hawke, said, "No one should underestimate that Sir Robert Helpman's role in the development of the growing maturity of Australia's art and culture. He demonstrated to the world the diversity of this nation's talents and its capabilities."

And that was Le Bourgeois Gentle Home, which I think was somehow appropriate for our Sir Robert. The Ardea Ensemble with Kevin Malone conducting. And that is the end of our program for today. I would really like to thank and acknowledge the Australian dance historian, Michelle Potter, for her writing regarding the display, always a great resource of information. Next, we have Melbourne in Concert. I hope that you enjoyed today's program and that we meet again. I'm John Utans. Stay with us on 3MBS.

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Good evening and welcome to Melbourne in Concert. I'm Stephen Coutts and we have a wonderful program of music this evening. Thanks to John Utans for a wonderful Dance Matters program this past hour. Tonight's program begins with a special broadcast of the MRC The Baroque Competition, which was held at 3 p.m. on Saturday, May 30th, 2026 at Elizabeth Murdoch Hall at the Melbourne Recital Centre. Melbourne Recital Centre's Baroque Competition is one of the most prestigious under 18 performance competitions in Australia. The competition is open to all instruments and encourages both soloists and ensembles to enter from around Australia. 4 out of the 9 finalists were from interstate. 3MBS was there as MRC's competition's media partner to record the final for the broadcast. The judges last Saturday were Josephine Vaines, a cellist, chamber musician and educator active across modern and historical fields. Josephine has performed around Australia and internationally as a soloist and ensemble member. Donald Nicholson, a New Zealand-born harpsichordist, organist, pianist, composer and arranger. Dr. Donald Nicholson is a prominent figure in performance and research of the music of 17th and 18th century Europe. And finally, Ruth Wilkinson, a recorder, violon player whose musical expertise and passions are based on the performance of music from the 12th to the 18th centuries. The finalists were competing for prizes which were awarded at the end of the concert. The first half finalists, which you are about to hear, are Maggie Wang from Victoria on cello, Derek Way on double bass from Victoria with Lawrence Matheson on piano, Ain Na from Queensland on violin, Natasha Peran from South Australia on violin, and pianist Amy Liao from Victoria. You are in for a real treat. The concert begins with the first half of the MRC The Baroque Competition.

0: And that was the first half of the MRC The Baroque competition. You just heard the first half finalists, who were Maggie Wang from Victoria on cello, Derek Way on double bass from Victoria with Lawrence Matheson on piano, Ian Na from Queensland on violin, Natasha Peran from South Australia on violin, and pianist Amy Liao from Victoria.
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0: And this is Melbourne in Concert, and I'm Stephen Coates. 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And for those who have just joined us, we have the MRC, the Baroque competition, which was held at 3 p.m. on Saturday, May 30th, 2026, at the Elizabeth Murdoch Hall at the Melbourne Recital Centre. We now have the second half of the competition, and the second half finalists are Sharon Zhao on violin from New South Wales, Joshua Shin, also from New South Wales, on oboe with Lawrence Matheson on piano, Luin Park from Victoria on cello, and violinist Amber Hu from Victoria. Here is the second half of the MRC, the Baroque competition.

0: And that was the second half of the MRC, the Baroque competition. You just heard the second half finalists, who were Sharon Zhao on violin from New South Wales, who played J.S. Bach's Violin Sonata No. 1 in G minor, BWV 1001, and two movements, Adagio Fuga. Joshua Shin, also from New South Wales, on oboe with Lawrence Matheson on piano, who played Antonio Vivaldi's Sonata in G minor, RV 28. Two movements, Adagio and Vivace. Leon Park from Victoria on cello, who played J.S. Bach's Cello Suite No. 6 in D major, BWV 1012, and two movements, Prelude and Alimanda. And violinist Amber Hu from Victoria, who played J.S. Bach's Violin Sonata No. 1 in G minor, BWV 1001, and two movements, Adagio and Fuga. And also in the first half, you heard Maggie Wang on cello, who played J.S. Bach's Cello Suite No. 6 in D major, BWV 1012, two movements, Prelude and Gigue. Derek Way on double bass with Lawrence Matheson on piano, who played J.S. Bach's Sonata for Viola da Gamba in D major, BWV 1028, who played three movements, Adagio Allegro No. 2 and Allegro No. 4. Ian Na on violin, who played J.S. Bach's Violin Sonata No. 3 in C major, BWV 1005, two movements, Largo and Allegro Assai. Natasha Peran, violin, who played J.S. Bach's Violin Partita No. 2 in D minor, BWV 1004, three movements, Alimanda, Courante, and Gigue. And finally, Amy Liao on piano, who played J.S. Bach's Toccata in C minor, BWV 911. And the judges included Josephine Vaines, Donald Nicholson, and Ruth Wilkinson. The prizes were awarded by Alastair Bowler, Melbourne Recital Centre's Head of Development and the non-voting chair of the judging panel. The prizes were as follows: Amber Hu, violin, first prize; Joshua Shin, oboe, encouragement award; and Ian Na, violin, encouragement award. And that concludes the MRC, the Baroque competition, which was held at 3 p.m. on Saturday, May 30th, 2026, at the Elizabeth Murdoch Hall at the Melbourne Recital Centre.
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0: And this is Melbourne in Concert, and I'm Stephen Coutts. And for those who have just joined us, we now have our next concert for this evening, entitled Port Fairy Spring Festival. This concert was held on the 12th to the 14th of October 2018 at St John's Church in Port Fairy. The concert begins with Andrew Ford's Blood Red Roses, Three Shanties and a Sea Song, with the Australian Brass Quintet, and a 3MBS recording with sound engineering by Kim Wilson.

Andrew Ford's Blood Red Roses, Three Shanties and a Sea Song, with the Australian Brass Quintet and a 3MBS recording with sound engineering by Kim Wilson. The concert continues now with Juan del Encina's Four Villancicos, arranged by Scott Kinmont with the Australian Brass Quintet.

Yuan Del in China's Four Villancicos, arranged by Scott Kinmont with the Australian Brass Quintet. We now have Leonard Bernstein's West Side Story, Prologue, Maria, America and Somewhere, arranged by Jack Hale with the Australian Brass Quintet.

Leonard Bernstein's West Side Story prologue, Maria, America and Somewhere, arranged by Jack Hale with the Australian Brass Quintet. We next have a traditional piece entitled The Battle of Jericho, arranged by Enrique Crespo with the Australian Brass Quintet.

a traditional piece entitled The Battle of Jericho, arranged by Enrique Crespo with the Australian Brass Quintet. We now have another traditional piece entitled Swing Low, Sweet Chariot, again arranged by Enrique Crespo with the Australian Brass Quintet.

traditional piece entitled Swing Low Sweet Chariot, arranged by Enrique Crespo with the Australian Brass Quintet. And we conclude the concert with a traditional piece entitled Nobody Knows the Trouble I've Seen, arranged by Enrique Crespo with the Australian Brass Quintet.

A traditional piece entitled Nobody Knows the Trouble I've Seen, arranged by Enrique Crespo with the Australian Brass Quintet. And that concludes a concert entitled Port Fairy Spring Festival. This concert was held on the 12th to the 14th of October 2018 at St. John's Church in Port Fairy, and a 3MBS recording with sound engineering by Kim Wilson. And thanks for joining me this evening. 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This is Melbourne in Concert, and I'm Stephen Coutts. Thanks for your company. There'll be another Melbourne in Concert next Sunday evening. Stay with us now for Choral Masterworks at 8 p.m. with Kit Millay, who will play repertoire by Gade and Nielsen. Wishing you a wonderful rest of the evening.

Good evening, everyone. My name is Kit Millay, and I'm presenting Choral Masterworks this evening and swapping every few weeks with Ruth O'Reilly. If you are listening and want to chat about the show and the music, you can email us at choralmasterworks@freembs.org.au, or you can text into our new text line 0485 011 035. I hope that everyone is well and doing what they need to do to feel good. Thanks to Stephen for the local concert highlights for the past few hours. This evening, I am delighted to present a program highlighting the great many Danish choral composers. We hear from one of the originators, Buxtehude, 19th century legends Carl Nielsen and Niels Garde, and 20th century composer Hanna Orvard, who describes herself as a singer and a writer of music and says her natural mode of expression is music and sound. We begin with Buxtehude, who was legendary as a Baroque choral composer and is still referenced by composers today, including American composer Caroline Shaw in her works To the Hands, and was influential in his time on J.S. Bach. We are going to hear a performance of 7 of his cantatas, which number well over 100. I encourage you to explore the website buxtehudecantatas.com to find out more in-depth details about all of these cantatas, specifically these ones 75A to 75G. Now, this is a cycle of 7 cantatas, and it is entitled Limbs Most Holy of Our Suffering Jesus, as translated from Latin. And each cantata addresses a part of Jesus's crucified body: the feet, the knees, the hands, the side, the breast, the heart, and the face. Only missing shoulders and toes. This is Buxtehude's 7 cycle of cantatas.

0: Brooks de Hooter's Cycle of Seven Cantatas there in a rearrangement and reimagining.
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0: Good evening, my name is Kit Millay, and you are listening to Choral Masterworks, where our theme for this evening is Danish composers, and we continue now with composer Niels Gade, who started his musical career as a violinist in the Danish Royal Orchestra. But as a composer, his first success came in 1840 with his overture Echoes of Ossian, before his first symphony was accepted by Mendelssohn and performed by the Gewandhaus Orchestra in Leipzig, where Gade met Mendelssohn and Schumann. He then went on to succeed the former conductor Mendelssohn as conductor of the Gewandhaus Orchestra in Leipzig in 1847. Now, his most famous choral work was The Elf King's Daughter, and it remained popular throughout the 19th century. And I've programmed it before, and it's a fantastic work. This evening, I've decided to highlight something different. We explore his five songs, which explore themes of nature, like forests, water lilies, and autumn. Niels Gade's five songs performed by the Danish National Radio Choir, conducted by Stefan Parkman.

Stefan Parkman conducted Niels Garver's Five Songs with the Danish National Radio Choir. My name is Kip Millay, and you are listening to Choral Masterworks, where our theme this evening is all things Danish. And we continue now with Danish composer Hanna Orvad, who was born in 1945 and spent much of her life as a singer in the Danish National Chamber Choir. It was not until she was almost 50 that she started composing. The Winter Organ is the first work she composed for choir in 1991, using text from Swedish poet Erik Axel Karlfeldt. Texts often supply the meanings that Orvad uses to articulate the musical context, and this means both the thoughts and utterances that are inherent in the words and the particular expression of the actual spoken sounds are expressed through this music. The clash of consonants, the colour of vowels, the rhythms of words to a great extent provide the material for the works that she composes. The Danish National Chamber Choir perform Hanna Orvad's Winter Organ, conducted by Stefan Parkman.

0: Hanne Orvard's Winter Organ, performed by the Danish National Chamber Choir, directed by Stefan Parkman.
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0: Good evening, my name is Kit Millay and you are listening to Choral Masterworks, where our theme for this evening has been Danish composers. And we come now to one of the greats, one of the well-known Danish composers, Carl Nielsen. He was a composer of the late 19th and early 20th centuries, is famed for his symphonies, and on Tuesday we'll celebrate his 161st birthday. This work, The Sleep, is in three movements. The first and the last depict gentle and restful sleep, free of worry. This blissfulness is contrasted in the middle movement by an eldritch cabalistic rite revealing the terror of a nightmare associated with claustrophobia and other fears of being held captive or falling down a deep chasm. This work ends in a murmurous glow. Nielsen personally explained this work to his lyricist when asking them to write the words, saying, "I would like to portray sleep in a sort of hymn to its glory. Sleep heals all wounds and alleviates all troubles. It is the greatest good for all living creatures, and the blissful state where nothing is hard and palpable, but everything swims along in a long golden eternity. Sleep has its dreams, both good and bad, but they must each return to their own quarters. For sleep can probably be disturbed, but it never can be killed. I hope that you listen to this work before bed tonight and consider whether your sleep felt at all like one of these three movements." Carl Nielsen's The Sleep, performed by the Danish Radio Symphony Orchestra and Choir, directed by Leif Segerstam.

Leif Segerstam conducted Carl Nielsen's The Sleep with the Danish Radio Symphony Orchestra and Choir. My name is Kit Millay and you are listening to Choral Masterworks. I have time to sneak in one more from Carl Nielsen. This is the first of his three motets, Afflictus Sum, again performed by the Danish National Radio Chamber Choir, conducted by Stefan Parkman.

this evening for Choral Masterworks. I am back in the studio next week. Thank you for listening this evening, and make sure to catch Bill Miles, who is next, taking you all the way until midnight. I am Kit Millay, and thank you for listening to Choral Masterworks on FreeMBS Melbourne.

Carl Nielsen's first of three motets, Afflictus Sum, performed by the Danish National Radio Chamber Choir, directed by Stefan Parkman. That brings us to the end of our Danish-themed program

Good evening, everyone. Welcome to Sunday Night Late with Bill Miles. It's my great pleasure to be your host every Sunday night from 10 until midnight. The theme for Sunday Night Late is Hidden Gems, lesser-known music by known composers, music by lesser-known composers, and hidden gem recordings from our 3MBS library. Tonight's program features works by Edward Gregson, Eno Juharani, Rotavara, Otorino Respighi, Grace Williams, Ellen Tate Zwelich, Australian composer Anne Norman, and Australian performers Peter Neville, Anne Norman, and Nick Chavos. Cheerios for this evening are to 3MBS colleagues Helen and Frank. Initially a student of his piano teacher father, Otorino Respighi, who lived from 1879 to 1936, was an Italian violinist, composer, and musicologist. He's best known for his trilogy of orchestral tone poems, The Fountains of Rome from 1916, The Pines of Rome from 1924, and Roman Festivals from 1928. His musicological interests in 16th, 17th, and 18th century music led him to compose many pieces based on music of those periods. He also wrote several operas, the most famous being La Fiamma. His first formal composition teachers were Giuseppe Martucci and the early music scholar Luigi Torchi at the Liceo Musicale, or Musical High School, in Bologna from 1894. In 1900, Respighi studied composition and orchestration for 5 months with Rimsky-Korsakov in Russia, while he was employed as first violinist in the orchestra of the Russian Imperial Theater in St. Petersburg during its season of Italian opera. Although many sources indicate that he studied briefly with Max Bruch in Germany, his wife, Elsa Respighi, asserted that this, in fact, wasn't the case. In 1913, he was appointed professor of composition and became director at the Conservatory of Santa Cecilia in Rome, a position that he held for the rest of his life. Tonight we hear the overture to Respighi's 1923 opera, Belfagor, performed by the BBC Philharmonic Orchestra, conducted by Sir Edward Downes.

0: The overture to Ottorino Respighi's opera Belfagor from 1923, performed by the BBC Philharmonic Orchestra, conducted by Sir Edward Downes.
1: This July school holidays, 3MBS presents Classically Kids, Once Upon a Story Time, an interactive musical adventure created and performed by me, flute player Eliza Shepherd. 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
0: Next is the first of three requests by loyal and knowledgeable listener, 3MBS subscriber and valued contributor to Sunday Night Late, Rebecca. Born in 1906, Grace Mary Williams was a Welsh composer, generally regarded as Wales's most notable female composer and the first British woman to score a feature film. Both of her parents were teachers, and her father was also a noted musician. She learned piano and violin as a girl, played piano trios with her father and brother, and accompanied her father's choir. In 1923, she won the Morfydd Owen Scholarship to Cardiff University and began studies at the Royal College of Music, London, in 1926, where she was taught by Gordon Jacob and Ray Vaughan Williams. Composed in 1958, six Gerard Manley Hopkins poems, sets texts by the Victorian poet Gerard Manley Hopkins, and are scored for contralto and string sextet. Williams is drawn to the intensity and musicality of Hopkins' language, shaping a work of striking concision and expressive depth. The string sextet acts as an equal partner to the voice, providing a wide palette of color, from spare, almost modal transparency to richer, more impassioned textures. Williams's harmonic language moves fluidly between tonal centers and subtle dissonance, capturing the tension between earthly experience and spiritual reflection that defines Hopkins's poetry. The six songs form a loosely connected sequence of contrasting moods. Heaven Haven unfolds with quiet restraint, while The Wind Hover introduces greater rhythmic energy and expressive freedom. The Caged Skylark explores opposition between confinement and release, and Pied Beauty offers a more fragmented, lively character. At the center of the cycle, the Leaden Echo and the Golden Echo provides its most dramatic and emotionally charged moment, before God's Grandeur brings the work to a resonant and affirmative close. Six Gerard Manley Hopkins poems for contralto and string sextet by Grace Williams, performed by contralto Helen Watts, and a string sextet of John Helly, Elizabeth Shenton, Simon Standage, Simon Whistler, Richard Williamson, and Shauna Wilson.

0: Six Gerard Manley Hopkins Poems for Contralto and String Sextet from 1958 by Welsh composer Grace Williams, performed by contralto Helen Watts and the string section, the sextet of John Healy, Elizabeth Shenton, Simon Standage, Simon Whistler, Richard Williamson and Shauna Wilson.
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3: 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I'm Tony Thomas, and my program does just that. 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
0: Next is tonight's featured work. Born in Helsinki in 1928, Eino Huani Rotovaara was one of Finland's most distinguished composers and a central figure in late 20th century orchestral music. He studied at the Sibelius Academy before gaining international attention when John Sibelius himself recommended him for a scholarship to study in the USA. There, Rotovaara worked with prominent teachers including Vincent Persichetti and Roger Sessions. Rotovaara's early music explored neoclassicism and serialism, but over time he developed a highly individual style that combined tonal richness with modern techniques. His mature works are often characterized by a mystical or spiritual dimension, drawing on themes of nature, dreams, and the metaphysical. Rotovaara's music is noted for its lush orchestration, expansive forms, and evocative atmosphere. By the end of his life, he was regarded as a leading voice in contemporary music throughout the world as he bridged modernism and romantic expressivity with a distinctive, deeply personal language. Composed in 1999, Symphony No. 8, subtitled The Journey, is among Rotovaara's most expansive and luminous late works. It continues the mystical, richly sonorous style associated with his mature output, yet unfolds with a strong sense of direction and transformation suggested by its title. The symphony is cast in four movements, charting a broad emotional and spiritual trajectory rather than a strictly narrative journey. The opening movement begins in an atmosphere of suspended stillness, out of which long, arching melodic lines gradually emerge. Rotovaara's characteristic harmonic language, tonal yet enriched by modal inflections and radiant dissonance, creates a sense of spaciousness and quiet inevitability. The second movement introduces greater motion and tension, with restless rhythms and darker orchestral colors. Contrast between agitation and lyricism drive the music forward, as if the journey has entered more uncertain terrain. The slow third movement forms the emotional core. Expansive, contemplative, and deeply introspective, it unfolds in long-breath phrases that evoke both solitude and transcendence. The finale gathers momentum with renewed energy, integrating earlier ideas into a more decisive and forward-moving argument. Brass and percussion contribute to a heightened sense of arrival, though the conclusion remains characteristically Rotovaarian, less triumphant than luminous, suggesting resolution without finality. Symphony No. 8, The Journey, by Finnish composer Eino Juhani Rotovaara, performed by the New Zealand Symphony Orchestra, conducted by Pitari Inkinen.

0: Symphony No. 8, The Journey, from 1999 by Finnish composer Eino Juhani Rotavara, performed by the New Zealand Symphony Orchestra, conducted by Petari Inkanen.
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2: Seduce, betray, ascend. Victorian Opera presents The Coronation of Poppea, opera's most provocative love story. 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Monteverdi's masterpiece sizzles in a striking new production featuring a subtle yet seductive reorchestration by Elena Katz-Chernin. 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
0: Next is Rebecca's second request. Born in Miami, Florida in 1939, Ellen Tafzwillich began her studies as a violinist, earning a Bachelor of Music in 1960. She moved to New York City to play with the American Symphony Orchestra under Stokowski, enrolled at Juilliard in 1975, and became the first woman to be awarded the degree of Doctor of Musical Arts in composition. Her teachers included Elliot Carter and Roger Sessions. She first came to prominence when Pierre Boulez programmed her symposium for orchestra with the Juilliard Symphony Orchestra in 1975. She's the first woman to receive the Pulitzer Prize in Music and, to date, has been awarded 6 honorary doctorates. That's impressive. Other prestigious awards include the Elizabeth Sprague Coolidge Chamber Prize, the Arturo Toscanini Music Critics Award, the Ernest von Dohnányi Citation, an Academy Award from the American Academy of Arts and Letters, and a Guggenheim Foundation Fellowship. In 1999, Zwillich was designated Musical America's Composer of the Year. Her Prologue and Variations from 1985 is a compact and tightly structured orchestral work in which she exemplifies direct, expressive musical language and her affinity for clear, formal design. Written at a time when she was establishing her international reputation, the piece reflects her interest in traditional forms, reimagined through a contemporary harmonic and rhythmic lens. The opening prologue serves as both introduction and generative source, presenting the core musical ideas from which the ensuing variations are derived. Its material is concise, yet highly characteristic, laying out the intervals, gestures, and rhythmic motives that unify the work. A sequence of contrasting variations follows without interruption, each transforming the initial material in their own distinctive ways. Rather than adhering to a strictly decorative variation style, Zwillich treats her material with considerable freedom. She's shifting textures, reconfiguring rhythms, and exploring a wide expressive range. Moments of rhythmic vitality and propulsion are balanced by more reflective passages, creating a sense of continuous evolution. The orchestration is vivid and economical. Clear and instrumental lines and sharply defined textures allow individual timbres to emerge with precision, while the ensemble as a whole retains a strong sense of cohesion. The music moves fluidly between energetic drive and lyrical intensity, maintaining its momentum across its compact span. Prologue and Variations by American composer Ellen Tafzwillich, performed by the Indianapolis Symphony Orchestra, conducted by John Nelson.

Prologue and Variations from 1985 by American composer Ellen Taft Willich, performed by the Indianapolis Symphony Orchestra, conducted by John Nelson. Ann Norman's composition, We Lose Things, draws its inspiration from diverse sources. Several months spent in Bali in the 1980s, work with other musicians who have an interest in playing found objects, the gestural nature of Zen meditation with respect to playing the shakuhachi, as each breath constitutes a phrase and world unto itself, and the life and death of dancer Machiko Kaneko, who commissioned and inspired Norman to write works for the shakuhachi and for other Japanese instruments in the late 1980s and early 90s. So here now we hear We Lose Things by Melbourne-based composer and performer Ann Norman, performed by Peter Neville, playing power pole bells, Nick Chavos playing double bass, and the composer playing the shakuhachi.

We Lose Things from about 2001 by Melbourne-based composer and performer Anne Norman, performed by Peter Neville, Power Pole Bells, Nick Tsavos, double bass, and the composer Anne Norman playing the shakuhachi. We close tonight's program with Rebecca's third request. Variations on Laudate Dominum from 1976 is one of English composer Edward Gregson's most widely performed works for wind band, demonstrating his flair for combining traditional forms with a vibrant and accessible contemporary style. The piece is based on the hymn tune Laudate Dominum, whose noble and diatonic character provides a strong and versatile foundation for variation. The work opens with a clear statement of the theme, presented with clarity and balance before being subjected to a series of contrasting variations. Each variation explores a different aspect of the material, rhythmic transformation, changes in texture, shifts in color, while maintaining a strong sense of unity. As the work progresses, the variations build in intensity and complexity, leading toward a broad and confident conclusion, in which the hymn tune returns in a more expansive and celebratory form. Throughout, Gregson balances technical brilliance with musical clarity, making the piece both engaging for audiences and rewarding to perform. Variations on Laudate Dominum by Edward Gregson, performed by the Enfield Citadel Band, conducted by Jonathan Corey.

Variations on Laudate Dominum from 1976 by Edward Gregson, performed by the Enfield Citadel Band, conducted by Jonathan Corey. That concludes Sunday Night Late with Bill Miles here on 3MBS Melbourne. Thank you so much for your company, and I hope you'll join me again next week for more hidden gems. Lesser-known music by known composers, music by lesser-known composers, and hidden gem recordings from our 3MBS library. Next week's program features works by John Adams, Muzio Clementi, Australian composers Kerwin Martin, Richard Meal, and Natalie Williams, and Australian performers including Dean Sky Lucas, Consort Eclectus, the Inventi Ensemble, and the Adelaide Symphony Orchestra. Stay tuned for Midnight Symphony, selected by Georgina Binns. Tonight's masterwork is Tchaikovsky's Symphony No. 1 in G minor, subtitled Winter Daydreams, performed by the Royal Concertgebouw Orchestra, conducted by Bernard Haitink. Until next time, this is Bill Miles wishing you and yours a safe and healthy, happy and rewarding week ahead.

Welcome to Monday Naterno. I'm your host, Susie Noonan, and this program was prepared by Georgina Binns. Georgina has asked me to give a special mention to Jeffrey, a friend and longtime listener and subscriber to 3MBS. Georgina has programmed a favourite, Vaughan Williams' A Lark Ascending, especially for you, Jeffrey. It will be played around 5:20 a.m, an appropriate time for a lark, and hopefully for you too. We're going to begin today's program with Tchaikovsky's Symphony No. 1 in G minor, titled Winter Daydreams.

0: Tchaikovsky's Symphony No. 1 in G minor, titled Winter Daydreams, performed by the Concertgebouw Orchestra Amsterdam and conducted by Bernard Heintink.
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Rhapsody on a Theme of Paganini, composed by Sergei Rachmaninoff, performed by Vladimir Ashkenazy at the piano, together with the Philharmonia Orchestra under the baton of Bernard Hintink.

Violin Concerto No. 2, composed by John Williams, performed by violinist Anne-Sophie Mutter, together with the Boston Symphony under the direction of the composer John Williams.

0: Ernest John Moran's Symphony in G Minor, performed by the Bournemouth Symphony Orchestra under the baton of David Lloyd Jones.
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Vaughan Williams' The Lark Ascending, performed by Richard Tognetti on the violin, together with the Australian Chamber Orchestra under the direction of Roland Peelman.

0: Maurice Ravel's Daphne and Chloe, performed by the Berlin Philharmonic Orchestra, the Berlin Radio Chorus, and conducted by Pierre Boulez.
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Hello, good morning. This is Daybreak on 3MBS on Monday the 8th of June. I'm Neil Cowan and thanks for your company. I hope you enjoy the music I've chosen for you to take us through to 9 o'clock. Naturno Overnight was programmed by Georgina Binns and Susie Noonan introduced the program and back announced the music and the last piece finished exactly at 6 o'clock. And I'm sure you recognised it. It was Sting's Fields of Gold, arranged by Graham Prescott and performed by David Lowe on the cello and the National Arts Orchestra. How are you doing? I hope you're well and have something enjoyable planned for your public holiday Monday. My plans, I'm going to have lunch with all three of my children, my two grandchildren and my niece. So I'm really looking forward to that. I hope you've got something equally as good planned for your day. If you don't have anything planned, you could do a lot worse than visit the Abbotsford Convent, where the radio station is. There's any number of things to do here. There's beautiful gardens, historic buildings, cafes, restaurants, shops and arts and crafts. And I think the weather is going to be pretty good today, overcast. But I'll give you some more details about that in a minute. Also, Collingwood Children's Farm is next door. So if you've got children or grandchildren, that's another great place to visit. Now, my drive in from Wallen today, it was a beautiful clear sky when I left, a bit of low mist, which reminds me of Ludovico Einaudi's music of the same name. It gradually clouded over as I approached Melbourne, which is typical, and I had a good drive in, had to negotiate the usual drivers in the right-hand lane under the speed limit. Somebody overtook me with their hazard lights on doing 120 and then turned them off and slowed down. I don't know what was going on there. There's some strange behaviour at 4 o'clock in the morning on the Hume Highway. Now, just a quick reminder. I'm sure you've heard before, but we have a text line now at 3MBS and the number for that is 0485 011035. So if at any stage during the morning you'd like to get in touch, send me a message, I would be happy to see that. Now, in the first hour of Daybreak, amongst others, we're going to hear music by Hildegard von Bingen, Sergei Rachmaninoff, Johannes Brahms, Albinoni / Giusotto. We're not, his Adagio in G is attributed to Albinoni, but actually was composed by Giusotto.

That was the overture to Jean-Philippe Rameau's one-act opera Pygmalion, which was first performed in 1748 at the Paris Opera. It's generally regarded as the best of his works in that form, and it's said that he composed it in only 8 days. It was performed by Les Talons Lyriques under Christophe Rousset, and Les Talons Lyriques was formed in 1991 by Rousset, who's a harpsichordist and conductor. And the name Les Talons Lyriques itself was derived from an earlier work by Rameau. I didn't give you the weather details when I introduced the program, so I'll quickly do it now. The forecast for today is a maximum of 17 and partly cloudy, with a very slight chance of rain. Current temperature is 9, heading, as I said, to a maximum of 17. O Frondens Virga, O Leafy Branch, is a medieval plain chant composed by Hildegard von Bingen, who lived from 1098 to 1179, in which she reveres the association between the Virgin Mary and earthly fertility. However, here it's arranged and played on the shakuhachie, which is a bamboo flute, by the American-born, Australia-based Riley Lee, who, in 1980, became the first non-Japanese person to become Dai Shihan, or Grandmaster of the Shakuhachie. Sorry, I'm mispronouncing that. Shakuhachie.

That was Hildegard von Bingen's O Frondens Virga, O Leafy Branch, as arranged by Riley Lee and performed by him on the shakuhachi. Daisies is the third piece in Sergei Rachmaninoff's Six Songs, which is set to a Russian poem by Igor Severyanin. It celebrates the fleeting beauty of summer's daisies, and we should be able to hear the petals being ruffled by a gentle breeze. Rachmaninoff frequently performed Daisies himself, and recordings of that are available. However, here it's played by the Macedonian virtuoso Simon Tepcheski.

Sergei Rachmaninoff's Daisies, the third of his six songs, Opus 38, was performed by Simon Terpceski. Johannes Brahms composed his Ave Maria in 1858, when he was 25. It was his first published attempt at combining vocal and instrumental music.

Johannes Brahms' Ave Maria, Opus 12, was performed by Matthew Morley at the organ and St. Bride's Choir under Robert Jones. Now, just to let you know what to look forward to in the program, at 7 o'clock we'll have a detailed look at the weather. At 8 o'clock we'll have Community Arts Voice and another recap of the weather. And of course, leading up to 8:45, we will have one of my favourite segments of the program, Buckle Up, It's a Banger. And I won't tell you who it is at this stage, but I will tell you that the last composer, Johannes Brahms, said that he would have given everything he wrote to have composed the piece, and it's an absolutely wonderful piece of music, so I hope you'll stay with me until then. Now, it's not Agnes Day, but on this day, June the 8th, in 1949, British author George Orwell published his dystopian classic, 1984, a warning that really could not be more topical today. He introduced both the terms Big Brother and the Thought Police. And in 1955, British computer scientist Tim Berners-Lee was born, and he's generally credited as being the inventor of the World Wide Web. And in classical music, there's two birthdays. Firstly, Tommaso Albinoni, who lived from 1671 to 1751. And we're going to hear a controversial piece, often attributed to him. It's his adagio, well, not his, but it's the adagio in G minor. It was actually composed in 1958 by the Italian musicologist and Albinoni biographer Remo Giazzotto. And Giazzotto published the piece claiming he had reconstructed it using an original fragment of a bass line and two thematic ideas he found in the Saxon State Library in Dresden following World War II. However, because the original manuscript was never produced and the library was bombed during the war, music historians widely consider the Albinoni fragment to be a musical hoax and acknowledge Giazzotto as the sole author of the melody and composition. Be that as it may, it's a wonderful piece of music. Here it is.

To celebrate the birthday of Tommaso Albinoni on the 8th of June 1671, we heard Adagio in G minor with David Lowe on the cello and the National Arts Orchestra of Australia, conducted by Peter Casey. The second birthday we celebrate today is that of the German pianist, composer and critic Robert Schumann. He lived from 1810 to 1856. His Album for the Young, Album für die Jugend, Opus 68, was composed in 1848 for his three daughters. The album consists of a collection of 43 short works, suitable to be played by children or beginners. The second part, starting at number 19, is marked for adults and contains more demanding pieces. What we're about to hear is one of these. It's number 35, titled Mignon.

Australian percussionist Claire Edwards performed Robert Schumann's Mignon. That's number 35 of his Opus 68 album for the young. And just a reminder that we're celebrating Schumann's birthday today. He was born 8th of June 1810. Le Chemin de l'Amour, The Ways of Love, is a 1940 valse chanté, or sung waltz, by Francis Poulenc, and it was written for soprano voice as part of the incidental music for the play Leocadia. It's dedicated to the comedian and singer Yvonne Prontemps, who sang it at the premiere of the play. In this version, the cello of Misha Maisky replaces the soprano and is accompanied by Daria Hovora at the piano.

I hope you enjoyed that gentle and relaxing piece of music by Francis Poulenc, Les Chemins de l'Amour, with Daria Hvora at the piano and Misha Maisky playing the cello. We're going to pick up the pace a little bit now and hear what became the biggest selling jazz single of all time. Take 5 was composed by saxophonist Paul Desmond and recorded in 1959 by the Dave Brubeck Quartet for their album Time Out. It initially had a modest reception but achieved international fame 2 years later and became a massive, massive single. Here it is.

0: Paul Desmond's mesmerizing Take Five was played by Dave Brubeck at the piano, Eugene Wright, double bass, Joe Morello, drums, and Paul Desmond himself, saxophone.
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0: You're listening to Monday Daybreak on the King's Birthday Monday holiday with me, Neil Cowan, on 3MBS 103.5. I hope you're enjoying the music. I'm attempting to give you a gentle start to your day. Here's a version of J.S. Bach's Sonata for viola da gamba and harpsichord in G minor, played on contemporary instruments. The cello, again, of Misha Maisky, and the piano of the equally wonderful Marta Argerich. This is the second of three movements, the Adagio.

J.S. Bach's Sonata in G minor, beautifully played by Marta Argerich, piano, and Misha Majsky, cello. The time now is 10 minutes to 7. You're with me, Neil Cowan, on 3MBS 103.5. We're heading to 7 o'clock when there'll be a detailed look at the weather. But no need for you to hurry. It's a public holiday, so take your time, enjoy your morning. Hopefully you will enjoy this next piece. It's by Ramon Montoya. La Roca is widely recognised as the single most influential... Montoya is widely recognised as the single most influential flamenco guitarist of the 20th century, and he established the flamenco guitar as a solo concert instrument. He composed La Rosa, The Rose, in 1936, and Paco Peña plays it for us now.

Paco Peña played Ramon Montoya's La Rosa. The time now is 5 minutes to seven. We've got time for one more piece before we'll have a more detailed look at the weather. Joseph Rheinberger wrote an early version of his sacred motet Abendlied, Evening Song, as a 16-year-old in 1855 for a six-part mixed choir, two sopranos, two tenors, alto and bass. He further refined it when he was 24, and it's his most famous sacred composition, and the text is a verse from Martin Luther's German version of the Bible. Abide with us, for it is toward evening, and the day is far spent.

Joseph Rheinberger's Abendlied, Evening Song, was sung by the Cambridge Singers, directed by John Rutter. You're listening to Daybreak with me, Neil Cowan, on 3MBS 103.5 FM, of course. The time's now 15 seconds to 7 o'clock, so let's have a more detailed look at the weather. Melbourne today, a maximum of 17 and partly cloudy with a very slight chance of rain. Tomorrow, Tuesday the 9th, 10 to 19 degrees and sunny, 20% chance of rain. Wednesday, 14 to 19 and showers, high chance, high probability. So get your umbrellas and weather gear ready for Wednesday. Thursday the 11th of June, 9 to 17, partly cloudy, chance of any rain 30%, and Friday the 12th of June, 9 to 19, again partly cloudy and the chance of any rain 20%. Around the regions, Geelong, maximum of 17 today, Laverton the same, 17, Tullamarine a little cooler, 16, Scoresby 17, Watsonia 16, Yarra Glen 16, Frankston 17, and the coolest of all, of course, Mount Dandenong with a maximum of 11. That brings us to Modest Mussorgsky. Of course, a member of Russia's mighty handful, Modest Petrovich Mussorgsky wrote his piano piece Unlame, a teardrop, often translated as just a tear, less than a year before his death in 1881. It's an evocative, melancholic, and deeply expressive miniature that mimics the literal sensation of a tear falling down a cheek. Here it's performed by the Philharmonia Orchestra under Geoffrey Simon.

Modest Mussorgsky's Teardrop, played by the Philharmonia Orchestra under Jeffrey Simon. The time is now 7:06, and good news, there's daylight, and I can see clear sky above the convent. The sun's due to rise at 7:31, but already it's light outside. Felix Arndt was an American pianist and vaudeville composer who died a victim of the flu epidemic in 1918, at the age of only 29. He wrote Nola as an engagement piece in 1915, 10 months before his wedding to Nola Locke, a composer, singer and teacher who travelled as a soloist with the St. Louis Symphony. Nola is thought to be the first example of the novelty piano or ragtime genre. Here it's performed by a guitar trick.

Felix Arndt's Nola, as arranged by Timothy Kane and played by Guitar Trek. This is Daybreak on 3MBS and I'm Neil Cowan. And just a quick reminder, we've now got a text line and you might like to put this number in your phone for future use. It's 0485 01 1035, and 1035, of course, or 103.5, is, of course, our FM frequency. Easy to remember. Dusan Bogdanovic is a Serbian-born American composer and classical guitarist. His music is a synthesis of classical, jazz, and ethnic music. Here is a piece called A Polestar, performed by the Bellarts Trio.

Dusan Bogdanovich's Gentle A Pole Star, performed by the Bell Arts Trio. I believe he played the guitar in that trio. And So It Goes is a song written by Billy Joel in 1983, but not released until 1989. He wrote the song after his very brief relationship with model Elle Macpherson ended, and it's performed here by the male vocal ensemble Pablo.

0: An Honest Outpouring of Emotion by Billy Joel. That version was arranged by Kirby Shaw and performed by the male vocal ensemble called Pablo. Time now is 7:20.
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0: You're listening to Daybreak on 3MBS with me, Neil Cowan. We're heading towards 8 o'clock, and coming up before then, we've got music by Max Richter, the Australian Stuart Greenbaum, the Chinese composer Liu Xuean, and Philip Glass. However, our next piece is a favourite of mine. It's by Cole Porter, and it's been performed by many different artists. Begin the Begin. In this case, it's performed by the unique Larry Adler.

The incomparable Larry Adler performed Cole Porter's 1935 composition Begin the Beguine with Bernard Voltz on the piano, at the piano. Now here's something with a very strong Middle Eastern flavour. It's called Hunger, and it's the first piece in the soundtrack to the film Black Hawk Down. It's composed by Hans Zimmer and features the vocals of Baba Mal.

That dark, powerful, and exotic piece of music was Hunger by Hans Zimmer. The time is 32 minutes past 7. Here's a second piece from the movie Black Hawk Down. Gortoz Aran is a work by the Breton singer-songwriter Denis Prigent. Prigent himself performed in the track heard on the film, but here we have the beautiful voice of Greta Bradman and the sound of an unnamed orchestra. It comes from her 2011 album entitled Grace.

0: Gortoz Aran by Denis Prigent and sung by Greta Bradman with an unnamed orchestra.
1: GSOV presents Patience, Sullivan's most beautiful music and Gilbert's brilliant satire on the Victorian obsession with poets. 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
2: 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See you there!
0: It's 22 minutes to 8. You're listening to Daybreak with me, Neil Cowan, on 3MBS on the King's Birthday public holiday. Sunlight is a meditative neoclassical piece composed by the German-born British composer Max Richter. It first appeared on his 2006 album Songs from Before. Apparently, it evokes a sense of introspection and nostalgia. See what you think.

0: Max Richter, invoking a sense of introspection and nostalgia with his work Sunlight. It was performed by Chris Worsey and Ian Burge playing cellos, John Metcalf, the viola, Louisa Fuller and Natalia Bonner, violins, and Max Richter himself playing the piano and managing the electronics.
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0: Australian Stuart Greenbaum is a composer and professor of music composition at the University of Melbourne. His work 90 Minutes Circling the Earth is based on the time it took 90 minutes for a space shuttle to circle the Earth. The piece is inspired by observations made by astronauts from various countries regarding what the Earth looks like from outer space.

Stuart Greenbaum's 90-Minute Circling the Earth, performed by the Melbourne Symphony Orchestra under Brett Kelly. Now the sun's well and truly up here at the convent. I guess it's up where you are too, at least if you're in Melbourne. There's some beautiful pastel colours, silver at the bottom of the clouds, a blue sky and gold on the trees. It really is lovely and no wind. So it looks like a great day, but you never know what Melbourne's got in store for you, do you? Anyway, we will give you some predictions about what it may have in store for the week at 8 o'clock. That will be following Community Arts Voice. But to take us there, Philip Glass. A man who's now 89 and describes himself as a composer of music with repetitive structures, a minimalist form that he's pioneered. His 20 etudes, divided into two books of 10 each, were composed over a 20-year period from 1994 in an effort to expand his solo recital repertoire and challenge his piano technique. This is etude number 12, composed in 1997 and played by Sally Whitwell.

0: Philip Glass, a man who does a lot with a little, that was his etude number 12, played by Sally Whitwell. The time now is nearly 2 minutes past eight, so it's time for Community Arts Voice.
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This is Daybreak on 3MBS and I'm Neil Cowan. The time is now 5 minutes past eight, and a quick recap of the weather forecast for the next 5 days. Current temperature is 9 degrees and it's a beautiful morning here at the convent. The forecast for the rest of Monday is a maximum of 17 and partly cloudy, with minimal chance of rain. Tomorrow, Tuesday, 10 to 19 and sunny. Chance of any rain 20%, Wednesday 14 to 19 and showers, 90% chance of those. Thursday the 11th of June 9 to 17, partly cloudy, 30% chance of rain. And Friday the 12th of June 9 to 19, again partly cloudy with only 20% chance of rain. Now I've had a text message from Jan and Ian in Wanturna. Hello Jan and Ian. They've given me some feedback. Good morning, Neil. Loving the selection and variety this morning. Guests are staying with me. They're more classical lovers and have suggested that more pure classics between the outer perimeter music may keep them interested. I can see their point that MBS is primarily a classical music station. Well, I'm happy to take feedback like that, and I may have gone a little bit hard on the more modern and less obvious music, and I'm happy to take comments like that. But stand by, because in the next hour we do have some absolutely beautiful classical music for you, particularly if you can wait till about 8:45 when we will have Buckle Up, It's a Banger. It's an absolutely brilliant piece of music, one of my probably my favourite piece of music, classical music. So I hope that will bring you some pleasure. It certainly will me. Now, Liu Xuan was a Chinese composer who was criticised and persecuted by the authorities during the Cultural Revolution, as his music, particularly a piece called When Will You Return, was said to be yellow music, the product of a decadent and immoral society. We don't have that piece in the library, or I would have played it for you. But here's another work. In Chinese culture, the red bean, also known as the love pea, is the symbol of lovesickness, yearning, and romantic devotion originating from classical poetry. This is Red Bean Poem by Li Xueyan, who died in 1985.

Juan Leon's Red Beam poem was performed by Xuqing Yu, the soprano, and Sinfonia Australis under Anthony Walker. Gabriel Fauré's Virtuosic Papillon, Opus 77, for cello and piano, was written around 1884. It's known for its rapid fluttering arpeggios that demand agility and finesse in order to mimic the delicate flight of a butterfly.

Gabriel Fauré's Papillon, I'm sure you know that means butterfly. It was performed by Maria Kliegel on the cello and Nina Tickman, piano. Jules Levi was born in London in 1838 and learned to play the cornet as a boy. It's said that his family was unable to buy the instrument and he commenced learning on just the mouthpiece. Perhaps that's a technique that could be revived. Later in the USA, he was billed as the world's greatest cornetist and was recorded in a very early public demonstration of Thomas Edison's tinfoil phonograph. Here is his Whirlwind Polka.

0: Jules Levy's The Whirlwind Polka, performed by John Wallace playing the trumpet with the Wallace Collection, conducted by Simon Wright. 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
1: Seduce, betray, ascend. Victorian Opera presents The Coronation of Poppaea, opera's most provocative love story. In a 1980s underbelly club, lust burns, passions ignite, and vengeance runs red. Monteverdi's masterpiece sizzles in a striking new production featuring a subtle yet seductive reorchestration by Elena Katz-Chernin. 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
0: Coming up on Daybreak, we've got music by Dora Piachevich, Alexander Glazunov, Enrique Granados, and a surprise that I won't spoil at 8:45 for Buckle Up, It's a Banger. But first, two songs to be sung of a summer night on the water. It was composed by Frederick Delius in 1917 while he was at his home in France. They are wordless works for choir a cappella. They were first performed in 1921.

Two songs to be sung of a summer night by Frederick Delius and sung by the tenor Mark Padmore and the Cambridge Singers under John Rutter. Let's have some Glazunov.

That was Alexander Glazunov's March on a Russian Theme, Opus 76, and it was performed by the USSR Ministry of Defense Orchestra under A. Maltsiev. Dora Piacevic was a Croatian composer who lived from 1885 to 1923. She was a pianist and violinist and one of the first composers to introduce the orchestral song to Croatian music. Here is a work of hers entitled Erinnerung.

I love every piece of music I've heard by Dora Piatchevich. That was her Erinnerung. Now, we have three pieces of music left in the program. We're heading to 9 o'clock. The sun is really up and burning now. It's blasting through the window here in Studio One at 3MBS. It looks like it's going to be a wonderful day. 12 Spanish Dances, Doce Danzas Españolas, is a suite for piano composed by Enrique Granados around 1890. It's one of his best-known works. This is the fifth of 12. It's called Andaluza.

Enrique Granados' Andaluza was performed by Manuel Barrueco and Thomas Mula Pering, both playing guitars. Jean Sibelius composed his six humoresques around 1918 and initially considered calling them impromptus or lyrical dances. Strangely, even though the composer intended them as a suite, due to publishing technicalities, the first two are Opus 87 and the remaining four Opus 89. We're going to hear the fifth, Opus 89, number 3.

That was the fifth of Jean Sibelius's six Humoresques. It was in G minor, and it was performed by Dong Suk Kang, playing the violin, and the Gothenburg Symphony Orchestra under Neyme Järvi. Now, it's time for the final piece of the day. As usual, we close with Buckle Up, It's a Banger. So if you can, turn up the volume and strap yourself in. This is without doubt one of the greatest pieces of classical music ever written. As Brahms himself said, he would have given everything he had ever written to have composed this one. It was inspired when Felix Mendelssohn visited the Hebridean island of Staffa in 1929, a place famous both for puffins and, more importantly in this case, the natural cathedral of Fingal's Cave. I love it, but then, who does not?

And on those wonderful notes composed by Felix Mendelssohn, the Hebrides Overture, Opus 26, performed by the Vienna Philharmonic Orchestra under Christoph von Dohnányi, Daybreak comes to an end. So thank you so much for joining me on 3MBS. I hope you enjoyed the music I played for you. I, as always, enjoyed presenting the program and having your company this morning. I'm Neil Cowan, and I wish you a very good day. Hugh Bassett will be with you at 6 a.m. next Monday for Daybreak, and I'll be with you again at that time in a fortnight. Next is Exploring Music with Bill McLaughlin. Goodbye.

Hello there, and welcome to Exploring Music. It's Bill McLaughlin here, and we are about to embark on yet another adventure together, strangers in a strange land. This is the story of a remarkable group of people who came to the United States fleeing fascism in the 1930s and 40s. It was a sort of odd gift from the old world. It brought us composers, performers, writers, visual artists, philosophers, architects, and these artists found a safe perch here and changed our culture. That's our story for this break. We're going to be listening to the music composed by them, starting with a young fellow born in Russia in 1881, which made Igor Stravinsky just the right age and in the right place to be invited to Paris in the years before the war by Serge Diaghilev. There, Stravinsky made three remarkable ballets, Firebird, Petrushka, and The Rite of Spring. The premiere of The Rite of Spring in April of 1913 caused a tremendous riot. People joked that it seems Stravinsky started the First World War all by himself. And in fact, a year later, the world was at war. Stravinsky spent the war largely in Switzerland. And after the war, he found Paris a very nice place to be. This is the 1920s and 30s, at least up until the middle of the 30s. It's the rise of National Socialism, and we're going to start off by listening to a piece composed in 1934. This piece in English is The Fairy's Kiss, the original title, Le Baiser de la Fée. It's a ballet for his old friend, Georges Balanchine, based on a story by Hans Christian Andersen. We're going to hear two pieces from the ballet. The opening scene is a village fete where in Switzerland, it's a real country scene, and Stravinsky is enjoying himself. I have to say, this is 1934. That's 21 years after The Rite of Spring, and Stravinsky has developed a completely different language. Some people call it neoclassicism. In this case, he's actually quoting melodies of his childhood idol, Peter Tchaikovsky. So it's very tonal music, very different sounding from Rite of Spring. Let's listen to two sections, the village fete and then a pas de deux. In this performance, Igor Stravinsky conducts the Cleveland Orchestra himself.

The Fairy's Kiss, La Bessère de la Fée. We heard two sections. And Stravinsky's music here is very traditional harmonically. It could almost have come from Tchaikovsky. But of course, with Stravinsky, it's always rhythmically very alive. He's one of the most interesting rhythmic composers who has ever existed. And we'll hear that in our next selection, a concerto in E-flat major. What sort of title is that for Stravinsky? Concerto in E-flat major? That sounds like a title for a work of Mozart or Haydn or Bach even. Yeah, it is Bach that Stravinsky had in his mind in this piece. And here we find a very interesting parallel between Stravinsky and one of his closest friends in Paris, Pablo Picasso. These two brilliant innovators had burst upon the scene in Paris earlier in the century. Picasso and his friend Braque had pretty much invented the idea of cubism right around the same time that Stravinsky was composing Rite of Spring. And then, after the war, Picasso turns way back and starts to make pictures of people who look, despite the fact they're kind of lumpy and heavy, they look sort of like Greek figures. And this is exactly the same time that Stravinsky starts going back to music of earlier styles, neoclassicism. In my opinion, this concerto of Stravinsky, which bears the title Dumbarton Oaks because of the place in Washington, D.C. where it was first heard, is one of his great triumphs. Three movements filled with continuous energy and the joy of invention. There are some rhythmic challenges in this, but it's nothing like Rite of Spring. And those challenges are met admirably by the conductor Pierre Boulez in this performance.

The concerto in E-flat major called Dumbarton Oaks, Pierre Boulez conducting the ensemble Intercontemporain. Music composed by Stravinsky largely in Paris, Paris and Switzerland in the year 1937. The premiere given in Washington, D.C. in 1938 in a beautiful home, really an estate, called Dumbarton Oaks, which was the home of the philanthropist Robert Woods Bliss and his wife Mildred Barnes Bliss. They commissioned this piece from Stravinsky as a celebration of their 30th wedding anniversary. And the next piece we're going to listen to, we owe to the generosity of that very same couple, Robert Woods Bliss and Mildred Barnes Bliss. They commissioned a symphony in C major from Stravinsky. Now that really sounds like a title by Joseph Haydn, doesn't it? And in fact, it's quite intentional. The symphony in C dates from 1940, and a great deal of trouble had come to Stravinsky between 1938 and 40. He had lost both his daughter and his wife to tuberculosis, and then in 1939, his mother Anna died. He was already experiencing health problems himself, and of course, World War II had broken out in 1939. This was the time of the Battle of Britain, and so Stravinsky was forced to leave Europe. He brought with him two movements of the symphony. He wrote the third movement in Cambridge, Massachusetts, and the fourth movement in Hollywood. Let's welcome this world traveler, Igor Stravinsky. Welcome him to the United States, his new home, where he lived to the end of his life. We'll listen now to George Schulte conducting the Chicago Symphony in the third movement of the Symphony in C.

That's the third movement, the Allegretto, from Stravinsky's Symphony in C Major, composed in 1940. 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I'm Bill McLaughlin. And I've got a question. 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And thanks to all of our 3MBS listeners. It's hard to say who is the most famous of all of these émigrés. I guess Albert Einstein's right at the very top of the list, or Thomas Mann, but Stravinsky was no less famous. He was the greatest composer alive for a lot of people, or at least the only one they'd ever met with that kind of fame, going back to the Writer's Spring in 1913. So now we get American ingenuity acting in combination with a commercial sense, and some remarkable pieces came to Stravinsky in the next couple of years. One of the most remarkable was a commission brought to him by George Balanchine, his old friend. Balanchine had been asked by Ringling Brothers Barnum and Bailey Circus to choreograph a ballet for 50 elephants and 50 ballerinas. What? So he calls up Stravinsky and says, "I wonder, would you like to do a little ballet with me?" And Stravinsky says, "For whom?" "For some elephants." "How old?" "Very young," says Balanchine. Stravinsky, "All right, if they are young elephants, I will do it." Here we have it, the circus polka.

Some of you probably caught that. That's not Stravinsky. That's Schubert's March Militaire raising its head proudly and the ending of Igor Stravinsky's Circus Polka, composed for a young elephant in 1942 as Michael Tilson Thomas with the London Symphony Orchestra. And then Stravinsky's incurable curiosity led him to the next piece. He was interested in all sorts of music here in the New World, and it didn't take him long to become fascinated with Woody Herman. Woody Herman and his Herd, the great clarinet player and his orchestra. Here's a piece which Stravinsky entitled Ebony Concerto. Ebony is the wood of which the clarinet is made. Woody Herman said this piece was frighteningly difficult. His guys weren't really readers, and here's Stravinsky. He didn't write for a jazz band. He wrote pure Stravinsky, says Woody. After the first rehearsal, we were all so embarrassed. We were nearly crying because nobody could read this stuff. Then Stravinsky walked over, put his arm around me, and said, "Ah, Woody, what a beautiful family you have." Here's the result, the second and third movements of the Ebony Concerto.

Igor Stravinsky, the Ebony Concerto, which was composed in 1945 for Woody Herman. Yeah, Woody, what a beautiful family you have. And we have one more piece from Stravinsky to conclude today's program. It's fun to hear music for elephants and for Woody Herman, but the war was going on all of these years. And in 1945, Stravinsky began a symphony in three movements. He said, "This is a reaction to newsreels, goose-stepping soldiers, square march beat, brass band instrumentation, and grotesque crescendo are all related to these abhorrent figures." Yeah. But then the piano and the harp start a fugue, and here we have, at the end, the rise of the Allies, and the final, rather commercial, D5 major 6 chord. Let's listen. Here's the finale of the Symphony in Three Movements of Igor Stravinsky.

0: Whoa, what is that? Man, that's a six chord. What makes that a six chord? Okay, here's D flat major. But you add a B flat into it, that's the sixth. Two, three, four, five, six. Yeah, that's Hollywood. Our boy, Igor Stravinsky, throwing that D flat major six chord in at the end of his symphony in three movements, is firmly declaring himself on American soil. He said, that chord tokens my extra exuberance in the Allied triumph. He lived another 25 years here, and all of those 25 years, he was a vital presence in the United States. Tomorrow, we'll continue the story of Strangers in a Strange Land with the arrival in America of composer Béla Bartók. Exploring Music is produced by Sidney Gillard at WFMT in Chicago and produced and engineered by Bill Sigmund at Digital Island Studios here in New York City. Our production assistants are Ella Pinsloop, Eric Opland, Adela Skoronsky, and Weston Williams. Rebecca Neistat is the WFMT production and syndication manager. Exploring Music is made possible by the generous support of the Paul M. Angel Family Foundation, Helen Sell, the Earl and Brenda Shapiro family, Mr. and Mrs. William G. Brown, Eugene Jarvis and Sasha Gerritsen, the Julian Family Foundation, and the listener supporters of WFMT. 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